0: Glad we could score four for them. Yeah, it was good intensity from everyone on the pitch, and I think that's what allowed us to get our goals. And, you know, we've just got to carry that on now into the next game.
1: And composer Max Richter will receive the Ivor Novello Award for Innovation, recognising his influence on contemporary music. His film scores include the Oscar-nominated Hamnet. That's the latest. I'm Imani Rana.

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1: From the Sky News Centre at 2. The Conservative leader, Kemi Badenoch, has accused Andy Burnham of unpicking a Brexit deal the UK signed with the EU. The Prime Minister told MPs yesterday a new agreement with the bloc could boost the British economy. He's using a summit next month in Brussels to push for closer ties with Europe. Former Chancellor Kwasi Kwarteng says it feels like the PM's giving the impression that Brexit was a mistake.
2: I think that the Prime Minister knew exactly what he was doing. He's essentially saying to Remainers, a lot of people have never been reconciled to that vote. And he's saying, you know, we've got to re-engage. We've got to reopen this.
1: Meanwhile, Andy Burnham also made his strongest claim yet that Iran is behind an alleged terror plot at RAF Fairford last month, over which seven people have been arrested. Two Iranian men were sanctioned by the British government. Security for politicians and the royal families to be urgently reviewed following the murder of Anne Widdecombe. The Home Secretary says police protection will be extended to political figures who aren't MPs. An independent review will examine whether security measures are effective and properly funded. Home Affairs Committee Chair Dame Karen Bradley suggested in the House of Commons it's not all about money.
3: I can't be alone in having had many colleagues over the years report to me instances where they've received threats and the police have simply not taken it seriously. It's only when those threats have been escalated up and further action has been taken that the police finally intervene.
1: Elsewhere, the City of Doncaster Council's launched an investigation into the death of a man at Yorkshire Wildlife Park. He died going into the

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1: From the Sky News Centre at 3, the Prime Minister's confirmed he's heading to Brussels as he looks at ways of working more closely with the EU.
2: We should not turn our backs on this opportunity, Mr. Speaker. And I hope all sides of this House will get behind the government's efforts to land a positive outcome.
1: The UK-EU summit will take place on November 20th after being postponed because of Keir Starmer's resignation. Andy Burnham's been telling MPs some of the areas he's hoping to draw up new terms, including on food. The Conservative Party leader says he won't get a better deal than the one already negotiated. The PM also says it's highly likely an alleged terror plot last month at RAF Fairford was coordinated by Iran. Seven people who were arrested as part of the investigation have been released on bail. The Home Secretary is expanding support for political figures who aren't MPs, 3 months after Anne Widdecombe was killed. The Independent Review's looking at whether funding's being used effectively to protect people like politicians and royals. A 20-year-old's been charged with a public order offence after allegedly mocking the A66 crash that killed seven people. Bradley Aston's due in court in Wolverhampton later. Coventry City picked up their first Premier League home win in 25 years with a 4-1 victory over Newcastle United. Jack Radoni's early penalty, along with goals from Siddiqui Sharif, Ellis Sims and Stephen Mfuni, secured Frank Lampard's team the points.
3: We know we're going to have to suffer this season a lot in games, and there are periods where they have the ball and we have to understand it, that the level is what it is. But the work ethic of the boys, the belief, and then you get what you deserve, which is like great finishes. You know, we haven't quite had that sort of rubber to green so far this season, which might have helped us nick a couple more points than what we've even got.
1: The wins lifted Coventry out of the relegation zone, and US actor RJ Mitt has died aged 34. The TV star was best known for his role as the son of Walter White in the series Breaking Bad. That's the latest. I'm Imani Rana.

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1: From the Sky News Centre at 4, cost of living pressures are expected to tighten on UK households as the International Monetary Fund warns of prices rising faster going into 2027. The Global Economics Body is forecasting a higher than expected rate of inflation of 3.3% this year. The IMF does expect higher UK economic growth in 2026, though. A British fashion designer is urging the Prime Minister to reopen a Brexit debate after he told MPs a new deal with the EU could boost the British economy. Andy Burnham told MPs yesterday he'll use a summit next month to push for closer ties with the bloc. The Conservative Party leader's accusing Mr Burnham of unpicking the agreement Britain signed. Fashion designer Paul Smith says Brexit was tough.
2: If you could imagine selling to Korea, all the paperwork that you needed about the sweater was made in Italy, but the yarn came from Scotland and the package came from somewhere else. Just the list of things you had to deal with was enormous.
1: Around 650 prisoners are expected to be released early from jails in England and Wales from today. It's the second wave of a new government scheme to tackle overcrowding. Less than half of parents are setting rules on who their children can talk to while gaming online, despite a report suggesting it's the biggest concern. Ofcom says 55% of youngsters play with people they haven't met off the internet. Coventry City are celebrating winning their first Premier League home game in 25 years. A 4-1 victory over Newcastle United lifts them out of the relegation zone. Newcastle remain 11th and boss Matthias Jeisler felt the scoreline doesn't show the story of the game.
3: We're frustrated, definitely. It's a feeling you don't want to have on a Monday evening after a match where you should win. We can just apologise for the fans. They took the journey and they deserve a different result.
1: Composer Max Richter will receive the Ivor Novello Award for Innovation. It will recognise him as his influence on contemporary music. That's the latest. I'm Imani Rana.

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1: From the Sky News Centre at 5, UK households are facing a steeper rise in inflation than previously expected, as conflict in the Middle East pushes up food and energy prices. That's according to the International Monetary Fund, which is forecasting consumer prices will have risen by 3.3% this year and stay higher for longer. However, the IMF does expect the UK economy will grow faster than expected in 2026. The Conservative leader, Kemi Badenoch, has accused Andy Burnham of unpicking a Brexit deal the UK signed with the EU. The Prime Minister told MPs yesterday a new agreement with the bloc could boost the British economy. Former Chancellor Kwasi Kwarteng says it feels like the PM's giving the impression that Brexit was a mistake.
2: I think that the Prime Minister knew exactly what he was doing. He's essentially saying to Remainers, a lot of people have never been reconciled to that vote, and he's saying, you know, we've got to re-engage, we've got to reopen this.
1: Police support for politicians who are not currently MPs will be expanded. The Home Secretary says there'll also be an investigation into how police handled an attempted break-in at Reform UK leader Nigel Farage's home. People are being urged to check whether their homes are at risk of flooding ahead of possible extreme weather this winter. A new government website provides advice on how to prepare. Coventry City picked up their first Premier League home win in 25 years with a 4-1 victory over Newcastle United. Jack Radoni's early penalty, along with goals from Siddiqui Sharif, Ellis Sims and Stephen Mfuni, secured Frank Lampard's team the points.
3: We know we're going to have to suffer this season a lot in games, and there are periods where they have the ball and we have to understand it, that the level is what it is. But the work ethic of the boys, the belief, and then you get what you deserve, which is like great finishes. You know, we haven't quite had that sort of rubber to green so far this season, which might have helped us nick a couple more points than what we've even got.
1: The win has lifted Coventry out of the relegation zone. And US actor RJ Mitty has died aged 34. The TV star was known for his role in Breaking Bad. That's the latest. I'm Imani Rana.

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1: From the Sky News Centre at 6, cost of living pressures are expected to worsen for UK households as inflation stays higher for longer. The International Monetary Fund forecasts prices will rise by 3.3% this year, with the conflict in the Middle East pushing up food and energy costs. It has upgraded its growth forecast for 2026. Silvana Tenreiro from the IMF says the UK needs to focus on reducing overspend.
2: The UK has already started the consolidation fiscal consolidation. It is on that trajectory, and the message for the UK is just simply stay the course and continue on that trajectory.
1: Security arrangements for high-profile public figures, including politicians and royals, will be reviewed urgently following the killing of Anne Widdecombe. The Home Secretary's also announced police support will be expanded to include leaders of parties who aren't MPs. Parents' biggest online gaming concern is children talking to strangers. That's ahead of worries about bullying or access to inappropriate content, according to a report by regulator Ofcom. Breaking Bad actor and disability rights advocate RJ Mitty has died. He was 34. In sport, Coventry City are celebrating winning their first Premier League home game in 25 years. The 4-1 victory over Newcastle United lifts them out of the relegation zone. Newcastle missed the chance to move into the top four. Boss Matthias Jeisler felt the scoreline doesn't show the story of the game.
3: We're frustrated, definitely. It's a feeling you don't want to have on a Monday evening after a match where you should win. We can just apologise for the fans. They took the journey and they deserve a different result.
1: And a new tool's launching, allowing dog owners to prepare their pets for the upcoming fireworks season. They'll have access to a national fireworks archive with the aim of helping animals get used to the sound. That's the latest.

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1: From the Sky News Centre at 7, the UK economy is predicted to grow faster than expected this year, but households will continue to face high inflation. The International Monetary Fund says prices will go up by 3.3%, mostly due to the ongoing war in the Middle East. Security for politicians and the royal family will be urgently reviewed following the murder of Anne Widdecombe. The Home Secretary says police protection will be extended to political figures who aren't MPs. An independent review will examine whether security measures are effective and properly funded. Home Affairs Committee Chair Dame Karen Bradley suggested in the House of Commons it's not all about money.
2: I can't be alone in having had many colleagues over the years report to me instances where they've received threats and the police have simply not taken it seriously. It's only when those threats have been escalated up and further action has been taken that the police finally intervene.
1: Around 650 more offenders will begin leaving jails early in England and Wales today. This group will include inmates who'd been serving up to 2.5 years for their crimes. One prisoner who was let out at the start of the month says he's just happy to be released a bit earlier.
3: How are you going to celebrate freedom?
4: Have a beer and get a fry up.
3: Have you got somewhere to live?
4: I'll have to go probation first. Hopefully they'll arrange somewhere.
3: How are you feeling about the prospect of like reoffending? Do you feel like a bit rehabilitated?
4: I don't plan on reoffending.
1: Ministers insist those on licence will face the toughest ever restrictions. Coventry City are celebrating their first Premier League win in 25 years after beating Newcastle 4-1 last night. The result means Frank Lampard's side are out of the relegation zone. And Scotland fans will be able to drink alcohol in the stands of a home international for the first time in 4 decades tonight. A trial's taking place for the Women's World Cup playoff against the Czech Republic in Paisley. That's the latest from Sky News. I'm Kat Suave.

Bullet to the club, what's up, the dog?

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1: From the Sky News Centre at 8, more than 150 clinicians have written to ministers warning of a crisis in children's physical and developmental health linked to screen-based learning. The group, including GPs, paediatricians and speech therapists, claim around a million pupils spend nearly every lesson on gadgets. They argue the number of short-sighted children has more than doubled since the 1960s. Here's Graham Stothard.
2: They're talking about things in school like laptops, tablets, interactive whiteboards, headphones, what's known is ed tech, and they say that £900 million a year is spent on this educational tech in English schools and that there is nearly no oversight of its potential ill effect.
1: UK households are set to face a sharper rise in inflation than previously forecast, which will stay higher for longer. But the International Monetary Fund does say the economy will grow faster than expected this year before slowing. A second wave of early prisoner releases is underway. The move's designed to ease the overcrowding crisis in England and Wales. The parent company of several UK fashion brands has been hit by a cyber attack. TFG London's assessing whether personal data has been compromised. Coventry have climbed out of the relegation zone after a thumping 4-1 win over Newcastle. It's their first Premier League home victory in 25 years and a second successive win after beating Nottingham Forest away before the international break. Boss Frank Lampard says the changes he made following four straight defeats are having an impact.
3: So lots of little solutions to problems to try and get the team looking like they look like tonight. It's not a simple process. So when it does go well, and it doesn't always, it's harder when it doesn't. But you get an incredible feeling for it. And this football club is We're pretty unique in this league this year because of our story of 25 years.
1: And Breaking Bad star Bryan Cranston's paid tribute to his on-screen son RJ Mitty, who's died at the age of 34. The actor and disability rights campaigner played Walter White Jr. in the Emmy-winning series. That's the latest. I'm Kat Suave.

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1: What you gonna do?
0: I'ma throw shapes, filling the bass till my feet hurt. 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
1: From the Sky News Centre at 9, there's a warning: using screens at school could be harming children's health and development. More than 150 experts have written an open letter calling for more checks on the use of devices in classrooms. They claim pupils are missing out on having proper conversations, while others could be damaging their eyesight. Dr. Becky Foljambe is the founder of Health Professionals for Safer Screens.
2: EdTech must be proven as beneficial for their education, which of course has knock-ons to their well-being, attainment and later flourishing in life. But it also must not harm their health. When we know that we have traditional methods that are less harmful to their health, like reading from a book.
1: Economists are warning we'll be facing steeper price rises as the conflict in the Middle East continues to push costs higher. The International Monetary Fund forecasts a 3.3% hike in 2026, but it also predicts the UK economy will grow faster than expected. Helen Miller from the Institute for Fiscal Studies says the government has a tough task ahead.
3: The IMF today is sort of, you know, raising the warning flag about high levels of debt, high levels of borrowing. The UK actually looks like it's going to get borrowing down on its plans faster than other economies. But what matters is not just that it pencils that in, but it can actually deliver when the time comes.
1: The zoo at the centre of Saturday's fatal tiger attack is closed for a third full day. Yorkshire Wildlife Park says it's continuing to work with authorities. Police support will be given to party leaders who aren't MPs. The Home Secretary's announced a review for high-profile public figures in the wake of Anne Widdecombe's killing. The actor RJ Mitty, best known for playing Walter White Jr. in Breaking Bad, has died. The 34-year-old, who suffered from cerebral palsy, was also a respected disabled rights campaigner. And in football, Coventry is celebrating their first Premier League home win in 25 years. They thumped Newcastle 4-1 last night. That's the latest. I'm Kat Suave.

And I knew that in her own little way, my baby was saying, "Daddy, I love you so." And it only took 5 little seconds for 5 little fingers to tell me all that I want to know.

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1: From the Sky News Centre at 10. Health experts are demanding more checks on the use of screens in schools. More than 150 clinicians have written to the government saying children's well-being and development could be affected by devices in classrooms. Cost of living pressures are expected to worsen for UK households as inflation stays higher for longer. The International Monetary Fund forecasts prices will rise by 3.3% this year. Silvana Tenreiro from the IMF says the UK needs to focus on reducing overspend.
2: The UK has already started the consolidation path. Fiscal consolidation is on that trajectory. And the message for the UK is just simply stay the course and continue on that trajectory.
1: Yorkshire Wildlife Parks confirmed it'll remain closed after a fatal tiger attack on Saturday. It's emerged the man who died in the enclosure was visiting the attraction in Doncaster alone. Another 650 prisoners are being released early from today to ease overcrowding in England and Wales. Ministers insist those being freed on licence will face the toughest ever restrictions. Medical help for a woman who survived two lethal injections was delayed due to confusion among emergency responders and prison officials. Convicted murderer Krista Pike was due to be executed in Tennessee last month. 911 calls between ambulance crews and the jail suggest she wasn't immediately given care after she was found to still be alive.
3: We got a call about a failed execution at you guys' facility, and we just calling to verify.
4: I'm being told that nobody from our facility called you, so there's not really anything to speak of at the moment.
1: Pike had to wait 30 minutes before the call for help was considered legitimate. And the parent company of several UK fashion brands has been hit by a cyber attack. TFG London's assessing whether personal data has been compromised. That's the latest. I'm Kat Suave.

0: Jelly Joe,
1: it's coming at me ears.
0: You've got to fill your belly, Joe. Joe, for heaven's sake.
1: Well, then give us a bash at the bangers and mash me nabba used
0: well,
1: to make.
0: Well, all right.
1: Bangers and mash.
0: Tagliatelle.
1: The bangers and mash.
0: A vermicelli.
1: Give us a bash at the bangers and mash me nabba used to make.
2: 1943, Allied forces land in Italy.
3: There's a smashing looking bird over there, Bert. I think she's showing out there.
4: Well, why don't you chat her up then?
3: Right. Buongiorno, signorina da. Here, are you married?
5: Drop it dead.
3: There you are. Can't have a fair answer than that, can you?

0: appetite.
1: Eat your tagliatelle soft.
0: That's all you ever say.
1: Eat your vermicelli soft.
0: Every blooming day.
1: You've got to feel your belly soft, soft for heaven's sake.
0: When they give us a bash, the bangers a mash, your mother used to make.
1: Bangers and a mash.
0: Minestrone.
1: Bangers and a mash.
0: Macaroni.
1: Give me a bash with the banger and the mash. Was the same one that your mother was. What you laughing at now? Now, listen, please.
0: Joe?
1: Yes?
0: Why don't you belt up, or I'll give you a punch up a throat?
1: Now she's a-tells-a-me.
2: One, two, three,

0: Let's go, honey child.
1: Couple was a dancing and a jumping with joy. Cute little girl and a high school boy. All cut in and started hollering like wild. He said,
0: go on home, granny, I'll see you after a while.
1: About that time she hit him with a pepper. Saw the seven stars and the big pepper. For about 2 hours he was knocked out cold. And when he come to, he said,
0: too old to rock and roll.

Five, four, three, two, one. Thunderbirds are go.

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1: From the Sky News Centre at 11, more than 150 clinicians have written to the government warning that classroom screens are harming children's health and development. They argue insufficient scrutiny of so-called EdTech is a serious safeguarding concern. Dr. Becky Foljambe is a practicing GP and says AI will make an already major issue worse.
2: Screen time that we know is impacting on their sleep, their eyesight, their attention, their concentration. It seems like a very slippery slope that we're not fully listening to the concern of doctors and parents about this.
1: An influential body of economists is warning the conflict in the Middle East will keep pushing up energy and food costs here. But the International Monetary Fund also predicts that economic growth in the UK will grow faster than expected. A zoo where a man was mauled to death by a tiger remains closed today. It's emerged he was visiting Yorkshire Wildlife Park by himself when he was attacked in the animal's enclosure on Saturday. Around 650 more offenders are leaving jails early in England and Wales from today under plans to ease prison overcrowding. The second phase of the scheme includes those serving up to 2.5 years for their crimes. Paula Harriet works with a charity that helps convicts move on with their lives and says proper rehabilitation keeps everyone safe.
3: We want people to come out, they've got the wraparound support that they need, they've got access in the community to addiction, so drug services, mental health treatment and family support and access to work.
1: Women with autoimmune conditions like thyroid problems are more likely to be told their symptoms are all in their minds than men. Researchers found they also face a longer wait for diagnosis. And there'll be an F1 race in Rwanda from the early 2030s. A 10-year agreement has been reached to take the sport back to the continent after South Africa last hosted a Grand Prix there in the 1990s. That's the latest. I'm Kat Suave.

0: Welcome to Yours Truly on Black Country Extra that we use for various things. And today we've got Johnny Shaw, is it, in, and he's going to explain. I said, tell me what the charity is and all, but it's so long, I'm going to get him to explain it. So tell us what the organisation is, your work, and then a bit of background about yourself.
1: Sure. Thanks, Billy. Thanks for inviting me. So the charity I work for is Your City and Metropolitan Hospitals Charity. So a bit of a mouthful. It is the official registered charity for Sandwell and West Birmingham NHS Trusts, one of four NHS trusts in the Black Country. They all have their own registered charity arm. We're the one for Sandwell and West Birmingham.
0: So what's your background and how did you get into, you know, the work that you do now?
1: So for me, most of my career, Billy, has been in the charity sector. So well over 20 years in the charity sector in things like fundraising and business development. I started my career as a volunteer for the Beacon Centre for the Blind.
0: So
1: I'm from Wolverhampton, so I grew up and went to school there. So yeah, I volunteered for them many years ago, and that led to my first paid job for a youth work charity in Birmingham called the Birmingham Association of Youth Clubs, who also worked in the Black Country. And so, yeah, a number of roles from there, really, Billy, in charity, from domestic abuse support charities to young people, housing, homelessness, also some charity finance and banking I did. So about 10 years ago, just over 10 years ago, I joined it was a different name. It was the charity for Sandwell and West Birmingham NHS Trust. We changed the structure of it a little while ago. So we're an independent charity now. But that means exactly the same as it did before. So we still fundraise for and support our patients, over 500,000 patients that Sandwell and West Birmingham serves. And we're all about improving the life chances of our patients and making their experience in hospital better, simply.
0: So have you seen the charity sector change then over the years? Because you've been doing it for such a long time. And I mean, we deal a lot with charities through the radio and Busking for Charity, and you find it's such a struggle for them all, really.
1: Yeah, I think with cost of living and, you know, health inequalities, particularly something that we see a lot in Sandwell, where we're serving, you know, quite tough areas, Tipton, West Brom, Smethwick. Yeah, it's getting really hard for charities. It's getting hard for people, I think, Billy. Mm. Costs are going up and, you know, we don't work with food banks. We've supported food banks, but I use that as an example. Huge increase in food banks. Life expectancy in Sandwell is sadly going backwards.
0: So I think, really?
1: Yeah, at the moment, wow. For the first time in a number of years, people are living less in Sandwell. So that's something we've got to try and change. But yeah, resources are scarce for charity. Everybody is, you know, doing wonderful things for their own people they're supporting, fundraising, but it's hard, you know, it is tough. But it gets me out of bed in the morning. I know that, you know, there's something that I'm going to be doing that's hopefully going to help somebody. So that's what it's all about.
0: So explain your role within the organisation. Well, you've got many hats, so your role within the organisation.
1: Yeah, sure. So for Your City and Metropolitan Hospitals Charity, I'm the director. So it's a small team we have. We have seven in our team, including me. So that mainly includes a little bit of fundraising, a bit of business development. So that's just to help us generate income from our grateful community, our grateful patients. We also have an arts and heritage program as well. So we've got a couple of part-time workers who run a fabulous cultural heritage program we've been able to get funding for in our hospitals and our wider healthcare sites.
0: Oh, it sounds fascinating.

0: working together in what's called a group model. So it's not a merge, it's not a joining of the organisations, but there are a number of shared roles now that work at across both Sandwell and Dudley. So the chief nurse, for example, is the group chief nurse for both Sandwell and for Dudley Trust, and there's a group chief executive, a group board that runs both organisations, and a group chair. For our charity, though, we're still separate. As I mentioned, we're independent. So a small amount of NHS trust charities are independent. All that means is we have a board that's separate to the NHS trust itself. So we're not part of Sandwell and West Birmingham NHS Trust. Dudley, however, is. Dudley, their charity, is part of the structure and the board committee for Dudley. So, but we work very closely with them, so we do a lot of things together.
1: So give us some examples of the groups that you deal with in, or you know, the function of the charity.
0: Yeah, sure. So as I mentioned, about 530,000 patients that we look after. So about half of our work, a bit less of it, is in hospital. So we have a big acute hospital. When I say acute, a lot of people ask, what does that mean? What's the difference between that and a general hospital? So an acute hospital is for life-threatening injury, those who've been unfortunate to have heart attacks or strokes and need life-saving treatment there and then, where every second counts. So our main acute hospital is a new hospital. It's 2 years old this month, October, opened in October 2024, which is the Midland Metropolitan University Hospital in Smethwick. So that's our main acute site. And we also have our children's services, all of our children's ward. So about 600 patients a week who come into the Midland Met are 18 and under. So they're kids needing treatment, high dependency, whatever it may be. So the rest of the hospital, the rest of the trust is outside in the community. So there's a lot of healthcare services. We have over 150 in Sandwell and the west of Birmingham, from intermediate care for elderly patients, maybe patients who have dementia or need mental health support, although we're not a mental health trust ourselves, but we do see this a lot. And then cancer services as well. A lot of that is in the community, where cancer patients come in as outpatients to our hospital sites. A whole range, really. So yeah, there's a lot of, there's about 2 million, over 2 million contacts, I think, that we have with patients every year. So it's a lot of people to support.
1: Was it disruptive when the new hospital was being built? Because there's, you know, the old one at Alem, or Sandwell Hospital, that was being, you know, run down in a way, to or rebuilt, and then you got this new one, and then there was delay. I presume for you, trying to work through that period was pretty difficult.
0: Yeah, it was. So there's three things I'll cover for this. So first, I mean, the disruption itself to patients, we kept it as smooth as we could. So there were two A&Es that we had, one at City Hospital on the Dudley Road and one at Sandwell Hospital. So it was about gradually moving those patients. So we did it in a phased move. We moved services. I think we moved about a third of the services, the acute services, in the October, and then the remainder, the big cohort, in November. So we just, because this is a purpose new, brand new built hospital, Midland Met. So a lot of new hospitals are extensions to existing clinical facilities. This wasn't. This was purely from the ground up, a brand new building on a 16 hectare site. So the patients, we obviously, when you're transferring sick patients, you have to do it there and then on the day. So it was very well done, very coordinated, very little disruption to patients. For the charity, though, I think our main role, we were trying to raise, and we did raise, just over £2 million for added extras, real added value to enhance patient experience in our hospital. So things like paediatric artworks in the waiting rooms, where, again, I mentioned, you know, 35,000 children a year that the new hospital supports. So you need to have waiting areas that look less scary, if I'm being totally honest. If you're a child coming into hospital, it's going to be frightening. So anything you can do to distract that really helped.

0: So that was a bit more of a challenge. The last thing I'll say is we had a bit more time for the fundraising, which always helps, as I'm sure you know.
1: Yeah.
0: The hospital itself was due to open in 2018. So we started building it in 2015. And Carillion, a very famous Black Country construction company, were the contractors to build. Obviously, about two-thirds of the way into the build, they went out of business. So, you know, 2018 became 2020. We had to change contractors. It became 2022, eventually 2024. And all in the middle of the pandemic as well. So if you imagine thinking back to that, a lot of charities not able to meet face-to-face, not able to do the wonderful fundraising events. It was the same for us. But we had a bit of time. So when the hospital eventually opened, and then when lockdown was easing, 2022-23, we could start doing the events again, and that's what we did. It was a great success, raising 2 million.
1: And how has it functioned since it's opened? Because it seems to be the hub now of everything that works in that area.
0: Yeah, so the hospital itself is doing really well. So the average stay of a patient in the middle of Met is only 3.5 days.
1: Oh.
0: So, because as I go back to, it's for life-threatening, life-saving treatment that you need. So that's really good in terms of, that's where the NHS is moving to anyway, I think, nationally. People don't want to be in hospital if they're ill, really, and they're very expensive to run hospital beds. So ultimately, we all want to be at home seeing our GP if we have a long-term condition. So that's the idea of Midland Met. It's almost the top of the triangle. You come in, have your surgery, your treatment, and then you're discharged. So the benefit for patients is they're in hospital a lot less, a lot shorter times. And we have, you know, when winter gets very, very hard on the NHS and people's health, the last couple of winters we've been in the hospital, we've had some of the fastest patient discharge times in the Black Country. We're really proud of that, in the West Midlands, in fact. So it's working well. The only thing I would say, the building itself, the flow to get to your department is a bit confusing for many patients,
1: I mean,
0: at first.
1: I was going to bring that up. I mean, I said, I've had people going, you have to go up 5 floors to come down 3 floors and then go back up 2 floors.
0: That's exactly right. So, it's the wayfinding. So we've got a lot of volunteers who are always on site. It's a 24/7 hospital, so open on Christmas Day as well. So we have volunteers all the way through the year, fantastic volunteers who are supporting and wayfinding. But essentially, you're right. So the main entrance, the walking entrance, directs you straight away to a lift. It's like a hotel or an airport. You don't have your reception on the ground floor. You have it on the fifth floor. So you go up to the fifth floor where there's the big atrium, the welcome centre. We call it the Winter Garden, which is, a lovely sort of covered space, but a non-heated space. And that gives you the patient flow to direct you to where you need to go. So there's 9 floors in total, and it's all based on, I think, 16 lifts. So you'll be able to find your way, which lift level or lift core we call them. There's 5, which one you go down or up, depending on where you need to go. So a little confusing, we recognise that. But once you get your head around, the emergency department is on level 2 and it's lift core E. So you look for E2, where to go, and direct. You go down from level 5. It's in theory a bit more straightforward for patients.
1: Yeah. So do you have any, I presume there's loads of volunteers anyway, that are signposted. So does your charity work with the volunteers as well?
0: So that's a separate service. It's run by the trust itself, the NHS Trust. But we do. We do link closely with them. Some of our work has been about the charity-funded work in the past we've been able to do through our donations and grants, has been about getting people into employment through volunteering. So what we call volunteer to career, particularly a lot of young people, as you know, Black Country, Birmingham, very young population. Sadly, a lot of challenge for young people, quite high youth unemployment. So we do have a lot of young people needing to get their foot on the door of employment, and we've been able to support over 100 young people into into an employment-related scheme, and 40 of those went into work into 3 months of work. So, yeah, really close partnership with volunteering, but it's a separate service to the charity.
1: Yeah. We better play a bit of music, and you've selected the music, and there's a reason why you've selected it. So you can tell us, the take, that's the first one. So tell us about where this music come from, because there's another feather in your cap here.
0: Well, thankfully, this is a bit of a busman's holiday. So I'm a musician myself, just for my own enjoyment, really. I used to play live, but over the summer, we received a grant, so a charity grant, to run a music festival in the Eye Hospital. So I should say the Birmingham Midland Eye Centre, that's also part of our trust, also part of the charity. And we have 2,000 outpatients a week going there. So it's one of the busiest outpatients. It's after Moorfields, it's the biggest eye hospital, specialist eye hospital in the country. We're really proud of that. So we were able to get a grant to run a music festival over 5 days during the summer at the eye hospital. So the grant enabled us to purchase some microphones, a PA system, a portable keyboard. I have a guitar, I play guitar and piano, so I brought mine along. We played for patients over 5 days. So the person who helped me secure the grant was a resident doctor who's based at the eye hospital, training to be an ophthalmologist consultant called Chanel. So we chose a few songs that we would cover and play. So the first one was Back for Good by Take That.
1: Let's have a listen then.

0: We're on Yours Truly, and we're talking about a charity that deals with all of the hospitals over in Sandwell and the West Midlands area. We were talking about the projects off air, so shall we go to the projects and just talk a bit more about the projects?
1: Yeah, sure, Billy. So Your City and Metropolitan Hospitals charity, so we have four areas that we try and help, or four objectives, and they all begin with a P. To help people remember what we do. So the first, unsurprisingly, is our patients. So around 200,000 inpatients a year come into Midland Met. So we help, our charity helps our patients. The next is our people, which is our staff at the Trust. So there's almost 8,000 staff who work at Sandwell and West Birmingham. And a big part of the charity is helping them and their well-being, their development. The third P is population, so that's around our wider catchment of just over 500,000 people, and supporting them, particularly addressing inequalities in health. And the final P is our partners. So a lot of the work we do in the charity is with really good partnerships, arts organisations, charities and schools. So I'll give you a couple of examples of those just to understand what it means. So the patients is pretty much the straightforward. There tend to be two areas where we mainly help patients. That might be commissioning state-of-the-art equipment from the donations we receive. So it could be for scanners, or it could be for some new research and development toolkit that helps patients in cardiology or perhaps with eye conditions. And also the environment for patients. So I've mentioned things like our artworks in the wards for our children's services. We also have an art gallery, so we have an 88 metre art gallery at the new hospital with local works from artists that we commission, or we invite them to produce. So that's very different. You don't really have an art gallery, especially, you know, one that's almost 90 metres long in a building, let alone a hospital. So we're quite proud of that. The people side is, I suppose, that's a big part of this, is helping staff with their well-being. So a nice project we're supporting at the moment is trying to help reduce violence against staff, or aggression against staff, particularly in our emergency department. So we're funding a lovely partnership with a community organisation that's helping, just speaking to patients who may be getting agitated. They've waited a long time in A&E to see a doctor, perhaps getting close to the 4-hour wait. So this group will just befriend and speak with them. But it means our staff can be protected, and that, unfortunately, we're seeing an increase, that violence and aggression, it can be reduced.
0: Mm. That is a big issue, isn't it, at the moment? Nationally, really, you see quite a lot nationally. And you see these people at the front line, you know, and they're just wonderful, really, the way they deal with it. But sometimes it gets over the top, doesn't it?
1: It is. It's difficult to see. And, you know, well-being of staff as well is really affected. It's not easy being everyone thinks of the NHS as, you know, doctors, nurses, the pharmacists, the clinicians. But there's a whole team underneath that supports them. It's like any other, and a very complicated business at that. So, you know, your HR, your finance, and these staff also see the same things happening. They may not be as resilient or be able to deal with it, but I think, you know, we've been able to reduce a lot. I think in the first 6 months of the new hospital opening, I'd read there were 40 instances of violence and aggression against staff. Since we put in this intervention, this community group that's helping patients, befriending, talking to them, they have an outreach centre outside of the hospital, those incidences went down to zero.
0: Wow.
1: So it really does affect in the next 6 months. It still happens, but I think, you know, that's a really successful thing that takes place and protects our staff.
0: Mm. And obviously the hours that the doctors and the nurses work, is that something that, you know, you're aware of and you also support that as well?
1: For sure. There's, you know, a real risk of burnout, and we're very, very live to this. With my other hat on, I'm a governor for Sandwell Colleges, so I'm the link governor for well-being. So I'm always asking people, how are you? And then I'll ask it twice. I always say, how are you? And they'll say, fine, no problem.
0: Yeah.
1: If you say then, how are you really? And then they might say, oh, actually, yeah, this happened to me today, or, you know, something really good happened. So you can unpick. We do that a lot in the NHS, I think, and the well-being of our staff. So something we do with charity donations is we support a lot of our staff to go out on away days or, you know, end of year celebrations where they've worked really hard and they've done some fantastic things for patients. So I think...
0: Just leave that. That's probably him.
1: No problem.
0: Yeah, carry on.
1: So, yeah, we're really proud of that. I think last year we spent over £100,000 of our donations, our income, on supporting our staff. So it's really important.
0: Yeah, yeah. I mean, it's just the stress sometimes. You can tell sometimes when we're busking at Russell's Hall, you can tell that they're, you know, they're just dashing all over the place. And you just think, well, how do they cope with all this, really? And, as you say... the verbal abuse and the abuse that they're taking all the time. And it might be that somebody just can't park a car.
1: Yeah.
0: And they start taking it out on the nurse and they go, look, I can't do anything
1: about it. Yeah, yeah, yeah.
0: Really. So that's the second P. So your third P.
1: So the population, this is, yeah, as I say, tackling inequalities that we're seeing a lot in health. You know, there's a famous saying that I repeat, which is around... why are we discharging people from hospital into the conditions that made them ill in the first place? So health inequalities is about tackling some of those wider things that affect. So it might be your housing. Your housing might be, you might be living in a really challenging area or the environment's not good. You may have a lack of access to jobs or skills, actually earning money, which unfortunately makes you ill. And there's a lot of evidence to support that. So in the population, we do a really nice project with schools. So we support, this is through the charity, we support therapists, occupational therapists who go into school and they support children, young people, primarily in primary school, but some in secondary school, but also a number in the special education needs schools, the SEND schools. So this is around enhanced support for them. Once those children, and there's a growing number of children who receive this, if they receive a diagnosis of a learning difficulty, so autism or neurodivergence, for example, they will need extra help. They'll need extra support to stop falling behind at school, and it might be to do with their speech, it might be to do with language therapy. So this is what the occupational therapists will do. They'll go into school and they'll provide additional sessions. So in the last couple of years, they've supported over 1,000 kids. But that's not just brilliant news for the children themselves, most importantly. It's really helpful for the parents because they will learn how to deal with and support their own child. And so will the teachers through this specialist support. So that's something wider than health inequality, you know, wider than just the hospital walls. It's about tackling the wider issues that, in this case, children and young people face a lot.
0: Yeah, and more of them are getting a diagnosis. So obviously that compounds the pressure, doesn't it, really? I mean, you know, in my day, you might have been, I don't know. I mean, I can, you know, I'm dyslexic, but it was I was 50-something when they said I was dyslexic. Then you look back at your school reporting as comprehension, really interesting, but jumbled, would never have been picked up in the 50s or early 60s. But it, immediately now, the alarm bells go, don't they? And things can be put into place. But it's still difficult to get down that road and get a diagnosis. And from a teacher's point of view, and defending a lot of the teachers, you know, you may have trained to be a geography teacher and then, you know, you get a class and they go, oh, you've got 6 SEND kids in. And they go, well, I don't know anything about SEND kids. So, you know, it's educating them as well, isn't it?
1: Completely true. Completely true. So I think, yeah, we've got to be really wise to that. It's great that there is a growth, actually, in children presenting with these needs, because at least we know and we can try and address or put in an intervention to help them. But we're really proud of the enhanced service. That's all funded by charity. It's specific to Sandwell. It doesn't take place in Dudley or in Walsall or Wolverhampton. So hopefully we can grow that service and help more kids.
0: Mm. And the fourth P?
1: So the fourth P is partners.
0: Yeah.
1: So thank you. You've followed the steer. You've remembered the P's here.
0: Yeah.
1: So partnerships is, I mean, it's quite varied, really. It might be a partnership with an arts organisation, which we did to fit in our gallery, or it might be a partnership with a university on a particular issue. So I'll probably talk about that last one. So we've got a couple of partnerships with Aston University and also with the University of Birmingham around research into conditions that affect our patients. So the three I'll briefly mention are cardiology, so heart disease. The next is leukemia, and the third is ovarian cancer. So ovarian cancer, I'll just touch on that as an example. It has a success rate. The treatment you have for ovarian cancer, the success rate is less than 30%. So it's really debilitating. It's a very, very tough treatment for women who are unfortunate enough to have this. And clearly, you know, things need to improve for patients. So we've been able to fund some PhD studies into looking at the root causes locally, specifically at what's happening. We've got a huge diverse population in where the new hospital is based, but in Sandwell. If we drew a 2-mile radius around the new hospital in Smethwick, the census Sandwell tells us there's over 100 different nationalities.
0: Wow.
1: Which is incredible.
0: Yeah.
1: But when you look at research, health research, 95% of that in the world takes place on a Caucasian, a white population. So it's not addressing the diversity, and that's a big issue for the success rates for treatment being so low in leukemia, ovarian cancer, as I've mentioned. So that's what these PhDs are trying to address, to see can we find better treatment that's going to help these patients. And that's a really close partnership with the universities and with the academics. So we're really proud of supporting that work.
0: Is the, I mean, you mentioned the diversity, which is immense, really. And we get a lot of people coming in, suits that will be in this afternoon, the Drug Rehabilitation Charity and people like that. And they say how difficult. In fact, we had a gentleman from the motor neurone disease, and he was saying how difficult it is to get out into his community, that there's something wrong with him because they just dismiss it. It's part of their culture to dismiss it. So when you, I suppose, trying to get into all these different groups, that's a challenge in itself, I would think, particularly now that I didn't realise it was so diverse.
1: It is. It is a challenge. But I think, you know, the hospital trust, the NHS trust at Sandwell will welcome a lot of that, a lot of that conversation to take place with those communities. And it may be newly arrived communities. So in maternity, another project the charity is involved in is with some migrant mums who are new perhaps to the UK, and this is their first experience of having a baby, and there's immense cultural differences in a country, you know, maybe in Africa or in Asia compared to over here. So these are volunteers. It's a volunteer-led service that we partly fund, where they'll support those mums in and out of hospital or out of their clinics to explain what's going on. So that's one example of some of the outreach that's really actively taking place, and again the charities involved in, we're very proud to do.
0: So would one of that jobs be finding a translator, I presume, you know, that can speak that language, so that, you know, again, the pressure and the fear for that person, that patient, is nullified in a way?
1: Yeah, translation's absolutely one of those things. Again, fortunately, some of our clinicians, or there may be a clinician who can speak a language that can be identified, or translation services are getting better in the NHS Trust. It may be some advocacy or information or advice. Where do I go for the support? You know, it's if it's a mum giving birth to a new baby, there's a lot of support outside the, what is it in terms of the equipment you need in the home, or the affordability? Obviously, it's an expense, and can that be managed for the household? So there's quite a lot of support, which isn't necessarily to do with health, but the NHS Trust and our charity, we can help signpost them to.
0: Yeah. The one point you brought up, and we found that at Russell's Hall, people would assume that all the equipment and everything is just purchased, but a lot of it, particularly specialists, they can't get it through the trust. They've got to raise the money to buy that equipment in it, and that's one of your jobs in a way.
1: It is, yeah. And medical treatment is changing by the day. You know, so many advances in technology. So there are always new improvements. You know, robotic surgery is one example. That's all changing, and a lot of the time the trust isn't able to invest. It's about frontline staff or There will be a small budget they'll have for new equipment, but it will only reach the basics. It might be equipment that's reaching its end of life that needs to be replaced. So that's where the charity can come in. And as I say, we've funded some, you know, state-of-the-art simulators to help resident doctors learn firsthand some really advanced technology. Or it might be something as simple as a, you know, helping jaundice babies, you know, cots that support jaundice, phototherapy devices. Again, you can't really fund those through the NHS Trust, but that's where charity and our donations can come in.
0: So do they, I mean, is it like a pecking order? Do they come to you and go, well, actually, we need this? And then another department will go, actually, we need this. And it's almost like, well, we've got this amount of money, so this is what we're going to do.
1: It's a two-way conversation, thankfully. So, yeah, yeah, sometimes it is, what can the charity do? But we will always steer and support them to say, well, actually, this would be really good for fundraising. So a quick example is, we had a team coming to us. They really wanted to fund some more sensory toys for children, young people. As I mentioned, over 600 who come into our hospital every week. So a big need for those distraction toys. So in the end, we talked about fundraising, and they decided to do a 24-hour cycle-thon in our new hospital. So they managed to get 6 bikes from the leisure centre loaned, and there was about 5 or 6 as a core group who just cycled all the way through the day and the night. And other members of staff came and joined, and we had members of the public, some of our visitors, who, you know, took an hour. I did an hour on the bike myself as well. Mm. And it raised over £2,000.
0: Oh,
1: fabulous.
0: Wow.
1: For those, yeah, you know, those sensory toys, those improvements that we need for kids.
0: We better play another record, haven't we? So this is another one that you perform then. Great voice. This bloke has got a fantastic voice. This is Hozier, and it's a track called Too Sweet.

0: Welcome back to yours truly on Black Country Extra, and we're talking about the health service and the facilities for the charity over in Sandwell. So we've got what you do now, but obviously it's got to be a progressive thing. You're talking about technology changing, and obviously the construction of the health service is changing, and the governments keep changing and stuff like that. So what's the future hold for you?
1: So for the charity, we're very optimistic about doing as much as we can to support our, you know, the P's that I've mentioned, the patients, people, population, and with our partners. So we've got some really nice events coming up, and it would be great to share that with you and hopefully encourage people to come along. So I've mentioned about a lot of the support we get from our patients will be from loved ones who've sadly maybe passed away in our hospital, or they've received great care and they're forever, you know, thankful. So we have at the new hospital, we have a lovely feature called the Garden of Gratitude. It's names that are printed and put onto the glass borders of a courtyard in our hospital. We've got over 200 names that we have, and every year we have a new panel of names added. It's at the end of the year, and it's an event that we call Remember in December. So that is going to be a lovely event where we have a lot of family members who've donated to loved ones who are no longer with us, or it may be staff who've done a fundraiser or a donor who's raised a lot of money for us, where we'll have their name on the glass and we can celebrate. So that's a number of events coming up in December, and we can I can give a plug to our charity email.
0: Yeah, without a doubt, yeah.
1: So for anyone interested in coming along and seeing the new hospital and our the names that we celebrate in our Garden of Gratitude, we call it, that's trustcharity@nhs.net. So it's all one word if you email trustcharity@nhs.net. That's a really nice event that we're really proud to run. A couple of other ones we've got are, we have a new mascot that we're going to be launching. Actually, we're launching it this week. So we've had a mascot designed by some students, a student group at Sandwell College. So the art and design students had a competition amongst themselves. We gave them a brief to design a mascot, and I can't tell. We haven't launched the mascot officially yet, so I can't tell what it is. But do come along, or as I say, email us to find out more details. If you'd like the mascot to come and support any fundraising events you'd like to do for the charity, you'd like to do for Sandwell and West Birmingham patients, then again, email trustcharity@nhs.net. And then the final one is a bit more about music, as I say, my sort of hobby horse, this. So we are going to run an open mic night at the new Midland Met Hospital. So in the courtyard, I'll be the roadie, and I might even be performing as well. So you know what it's like as musicians, you kind of do all the jobs as one. So we're planning to run our first open mic night in November. And again, email trustcharity@nhs.net, or you can check our social media as well. So we're on Facebook, SWB Charity, and then also on X and on Instagram. So you can find us usually, and YouTube, your city and metropolitan hospitals charity. So, yeah, a few lovely events coming up to help support us.
0: And what will the open night, have you decided on a night, what times and stuff, the format of it really?
1: For the open mic night?
0: Yeah, yeah.
1: So it's, at the moment, it's a plan to do it on a Monday, possibly the second Monday of every month. We'll see how the first one goes. The timings is going to be an hour and a half slot, so 6:30 to 8 o'clock. As I say, we're just in the process of finalising the first date, but you can email us to get the details for that. And it will be aimed mainly at staff first, because we have a lot of very talented staff right the way through, from our domestics and those working in catering through to some of our clinicians who can play a musical instrument or they can sing as a hobby. So it would be great to showcase and celebrate that and really have music as a place where, you know, healthcare, you can improve the experience of people. I'll probably share one final story with you on this. This is why I'm really keen, and I know our charity is really keen to do this. So going back to our festival, the iTunes Festival, we called it, I linking with the eye hospital, and it's celebrating 30 years of the hospital site there. I remember setting up, and then I played a bit of piano, and then we had some other singers playing some lovely music. A mum came to me later that morning, and she said, can I just say, that was so helpful for my son. She told me her son was 9 years old. I met him, he was there. He was he was on the autistic spectrum. He was non-verbal communication. But she would explain to me, find hospital a terrifying experience. He has to come regularly to the eye hospital for appointments, and he wouldn't want anyone in a uniform near him. He would shout, he would scream, he would push them away. When he came in that morning and he heard music, I think it was me or somebody playing the piano, he just sat calmly, he listened, he was at peace. And she said, thank you. That was the difference we made for one person in that week. So I know it can really help. Music in healthcare settings can really help people. That's what we want to do.
0: Quite often when we're outside Russell's Hall, you'll get somebody coming in and they go, do you know, that's completely changed my frame of mind. Either going in or coming out. And it's just that they hear something that's, you know, that's a bit uplifting and changes the frame of mind, doesn't it? So it is massively powerful, isn't it?
1: Completely.
0: And about yourself then, what's the future hold for you then?
1: I just keep myself busy, Billy, yeah. I think, you know, doing all these things. It's just, it gets me out of bed every day. I think I started that, you know, when we first started the conversation. And it's great to do what we do. Being part of an NHS charity is an honour, you know. It's hard work. It is getting harder. We would love people to come and support us and go to our website. If you type in Samwell and West Birmingham Charity, you'll find us. But all of the usual things you can support, or if you want to support us with just giving pages, donations, running your own events, that's what I'd love to focus on and meet more people who want to give back.
0: So can your charity work, I mean, say if somebody said, you know, I'd like to put a coffee morning on at so and so, I'd like to do so and so in Rowley Regis or something, can they get in touch and liaise with you how to do that?
1: Absolutely. We're there to support them. So we have fundraiser packs. We can give instructions to set up free Just Giving pages. That's our partner we use for sponsored events. Or if you want to give, you know, in memory of somebody, we can support there, or leaving gifts in wills, which is another big part of our income and how we run the charity. So lots of ways to get involved, from, you know, doing a cake sale or washing cars to doing a zip wire or marathons, all over the place that we can support you.
0: Yeah, because some people think, oh, we're only going to raise 50 quid, but every penny counts, don't it? You know, they don't realise what a pound will do for somebody, in a way.
1: It does. Some of the best charity expenditure we've done through the charity is, you know, it can be, I remember funding £60 for a life call device, which is a device that you can put on a patient and it will tell you if they're at risk of having a stroke. So important. You don't get it on the NHS, and it's only £60 for a patient, but we're able to fund a number of those to get life-saving treatment where we need it. Really important.
0: Yeah. And schools, we've probably got about 2 minutes. Is it you get into most schools, or because they're academies now, so it's different than just when I was at school, you could phone somebody at the council and they'd put it round all the schools. So is it important to catch these kids early and educate them?
1: It's something we're trying to do a bit more of with the charity. We've got a couple of partnerships with schools who are really engaged in our fundraising, and the teachers, the students do some brilliant things, from, you know, running 10Ks and half marathons for us to doing events in the school. Something we need to do more of, because you're right, I think if we're getting the message that there is support for kids in school, it doesn't have to be in a hospital. There can be community services. There is an education piece to do, and that's around prevention, I think. Prevention rather than treatment. Again, part of NHS 10 year. If you catch things early enough, and yeah, young people, you know, so important, you can really stop conditions developing and becoming chronic, where they're reliant on healthcare. Something we do need to change, and we're working on.
0: And also your links with the college, I suppose. It's really important to, 'cause that time of their lives, there's so many distractions, isn't there? So if you can get the people of the 18 to 20-year-olds engaged, then that's got to be a bonus, isn't it, in a way?
1: Without a doubt. And the mascot's a great example of doing something creative with the college. We've been so pleased with that partnership, and we'll do plenty more with them.
0: So will there be, I mean, I'm thinking of all the offshoots of the mascot. Obviously, there's a bloke going to be dressed in as the mascot. But have you got stuff that people will be able to buy the mascot that then helps the charity?
1: Eventually, yeah. We'd love to plan to do that. I think the first priority is getting the mascot out and about at fundraising events. So we'll try and go along to fairs where we are fundraising. But again, just encouraging anybody who wants to do something for us and would like the mascot to come along to their fundraiser for our charity, we'd love to talk to you.
0: So can you tell us where the launch will be? Will it be at the hospital? Or?
1: It is. It is. It's this Wednesday, actually.
0: Oh, great.
1: So at 12 o'clock at the new hospital. It's part of the AGM the Trust is holding a little later in the day, but we'll be part of a health fair and you'll get to meet and greet the mascot. So exciting times.
0: Exciting times. Absolutely fantastic. Well, it's been brilliant having you in. Absolutely brilliant. And we're going to go out with another of your choices, John Denver. So tell us about John Denver, because when we play John Denver, everybody said, oh, I don't like John Denver. And then they sing the song and you go, but you said you didn't like him. So why John Denver?
1: It's a sing-along classic, and I think it was one we closed the iFestival with, and we wanted to play it. It was a lot of the songs we played were quite contemporary, and, you know, Resident Doctor, her taste in music is quite contemporary, but this was a real sing-along, and it was great to do, and everybody knew the words in the waiting room at the eye hospital. They sang along to it, so it's, a great memory.
0: So we'll finish the show with everybody singing along to it then. So this is John Denver, Take Me Home, Country Roads.

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1: From the Sky News Centre at midday. A man, woman and two children have died in a house fire in Ireland. Two other children are in a critical condition in hospital after flames tore through the property in the Birchwood area of Waterford City just after five this morning. Irish Prime Minister Micheál Martin says his thoughts are with those affected.
2: We say to everyone to give space to the first responders, to the Gardaí, to deal with what clearly is a very worrying and deeply disturbing situation.
1: More than 150 clinicians are warning of a crisis in children's physical and developmental health linked to screen-based learning. They say sleep, eyesight and concentrations affected by too much exposure to classroom devices. Eight men and four women have been chosen as jurors in Russell Brand's trial. The actor and comedian denies sex attacks on six women between 1999 and 2009. The UK economy is predicted to grow faster than expected this year, but the International Monetary Fund's warning households will continue to face high and prolonged inflation, largely because of the war in the Middle East. In sport, Rwanda is to join the F1 calendar in the early 2030s. A deal's been struck to give the continent a Grand Prix for the first time since South Africa hosted a race in 1993. The tournament will take place at a purpose-built circuit not far from the capital. Sky Sports' Craig Slater in Kigali says there's been a big push to bring the sport back.
3: There were bids and approaches from the likes of South Africa, from Nigeria and from some North African countries as well. It is Rwanda which has won this race, and in the words of President Kagame, today, in Formula One terms, is Africa's day.
1: And the company behind fashion brands, including Phase 8, Hobbs and Whistles, has been hit by a cyber attack. TFG London says it's working out whether personal or sensitive information has been stolen. That's the latest. I'm Kat Suave.

0: We're on Extra Tranklements, and we've got Jess with us. Welcome.
1: Hello.
0: Solo, Jess.
1: Hello.
0: And, yeah, so Jess was, well, you were one of our work placements three years ago.
1: Now
0: at uni, so we've, Jess keeps coming back in. Josh is a bit too far away, he's up at Lipper. But, yeah, so how's uni been since you started, and was it what you thought it'd be, and, you know?
1: It's fine. I obviously don't spend as much time there as a lot of people do. I just go for my lessons and leave, really. But yeah, it's just all right, really.
0: Yeah, yeah.
1: But I could definitely see myself getting into it.
0: Yeah.
1: And the lessons are good. I was complaining this morning because on a Monday I have two lectures back to back, each for an hour with two different lecturers. Because they're two modules, but both part of English. And the first one, I always have this lecturer who I find quite boring. He's very, very... And it's not just me, my friends have agreed, but he's very, very, very posh. Very monotonous.
0: What is tone, you mean?
1: Yeah, sends you to sleep. And when I looked on my phone for the lecture, I saw we had a woman and I was like, oh, we got somebody new. And it was a lecture about Jane Austen's Persuasion, and she specialises in Jane Austen, so obviously she came in to do it, and I was like, oh, we've got someone else. So I come in, I see this woman, I'm like, this is going to be good. This woman's really interesting, I really enjoy this lecture. And for the next hour, I'm expecting my usual second lecturer to come in. Who should come in but the man who does the first one come to do the second one? And I'm like,
0: really?
1: I thought I'd escaped him, and he's here. So
0: oh,
1: he did
0: so
1: the second half
0: really
1: instead. Just when I thought I got out of it.
0: But so what are you doing at uni then, and you know, what's the course like?
1: Well, I'm doing English and film. It's joint honours, but they're not, they're separate. They're not, like, they don't cross over or anything.
0: Yeah.
1: But film at the moment is just introductory. But I did it at GCSE and A-level, so it's just like a recap. This is my fifth year studying film, so I do have a clue. But, like, they've picked certain films... So, like, they'll pick one that's good for sound, one that's good for mise-en-scène, narrative, and we just watch a different one every week and talk about it, really. But the films, I haven't seen any of them, but a lot of them are well-known films. We've watched two so far. The only downside is that I have the film screen on a Tuesday, which means I'm in 11 till 8 p.m.
0: Really?
1: Well, it's... The slot is at 5, and it's however long the film lasts. So, like, last week the film was only an hour and a half, so we finished at 6:30. But if it's a longer film, like, tomorrow night is Citizen Kane, which I think might be a bit longer, so it'll be whenever that ends. But thankfully my mum comes to get me on that night, because I don't get the bus at that time.
0: No, I was going to say, because you're in town, aren't you? So coming through Birmingham, I suppose, late at, well, even mid-evening is a bit precarious. Because are you down Aston Way?
1: The uni?
0: Yeah.
1: Yeah, it's in, like, Harborne, Selly.
0: Oh, Harborne. Yeah, yeah.
1: So I get the bus from House Owen. I get the 9 from my house to House Owen, and then the 19 from House Owen, which takes to the QE, and then you just cross the road.
0: So what's the thing? Will they give you, I suppose, will they give you a module, and then you... How does it work through the year?
1: I don't feel like I know completely yet, like, how it's structured, but I feel like it's something that you'll just... get into.
0: Yeah.
1: But as far as I know, for film you get to pick a scene and you do an analysis of a shot and a scene, which I'm quite comfortable with. And then English, you do a close reading, which is like an analysis of a passage of a book, I suppose. You get to choose it, or a poem, I don't really know. And then I think you have to do an essay. One of the modules is called Literary Worlds, so it's about books that create like a world. And you have to argue the case, where you pick a book and explain why hypothetically it should be added to the module. So that's quite a nice one, because you get to pick something.
0: I was going to say, are the set books and films that you have to watch,
1: yeah,
0: and then you almost like a journalist, you go out and sort the others out.
1: Yeah, well, we've got, I think, about 7 or 8 texts in English for this module. Some of them are just like poems, so I think this one at the moment, Persuasion, that's probably the longest one, and that's not too bad. But You have a lecture at the start of the week, which is just where you just listen to them talk and make notes. And then you have a seminar later in the week where you all talk to each other.

0: the way she's writing, whereas his is just like an account of his life. So the life is interesting, but the writing's not that interesting.
1: Do you think they'd drop that one in to see what you made of it, in a way? Almost as a test for you?
0: I don't know, because it's not hard to understand. Like, the book is quite easy to understand, so I think it's more because it's got a lot about passing from place to place, obviously on ships and travel, because that kind of links to the literary world's theme. Because the poems the first week were the ones that interested me the most. You probably know of her, actually, but we did a poem by a woman called Liz Berry.
1: Oh, yeah, local poet, yeah.
0: About a pigeon. And that one really, like, appealed to me because it was in the Black Country dialect. And I was like, I was thinking, I bet a lot of these people here
1: don't
0: have a clue, because I've made friends from, like, London and all sorts of places. So I just thought, this feels like something for me, because this is, like, how my nan speaks. I was like, but a lot of the people here wouldn't have a clue what any of this means.
1: Yeah.
0: And, like, I had the very, very posh lecturer for that one, and he was like, I'm going to put it on YouTube. I know I had a different one who was also posh, but he's like, I'm going to put it on YouTube because if I read this, it's not going to have the same effect.
1: Oh, right, I see.
0: The poet reading it. So we watched a video of her doing it instead.
1: Yeah. You talked about making friends, so was that easy? I mean, I was at Aston when the Freshers Week started, but they're just all congregated everywhere.
0: Yeah.
1: So how easy was it to mingle? And also, was there any stigma, for want of a better word, because you went, well, I come from Stourbridge, and go, oh, you know, that's in the Black Country, isn't it?
0: Well, they asked me where I'm from, and I say, how's Owen? I'm from Colleygate, but I say, how's Owen? And I just think, I don't know why you're asking me, because you're not going to
1: know
0: where
1: it
0: is.
1: No.
0: I'm like, it's not in Birmingham, it's in the Black Country. I have to try and explain it. I'm like, it's less than 10 miles away, but it's not so close that I can walk or whatever. But I haven't made that many friends yet. I've made about 4 in total, but I must say I didn't do a lot of the... They've all kind of spoke to me. Like, the first girl I made friends with, it was because they have these big group chats online for different subjects, and we both realised... There's one just for the girls of the uni, and we both saw we were both doing English, so we started speaking because of that. And then when I was with her, I bumped into a girl from our college who I didn't know, but we had mutual friends. And then another girl just came up to us, and I made friends with her. And then in my film class, I made friends with a couple of people, but more because... Well, actually, no, I did speak to one of them. I've got to give myself credit for that. I spoke to him, but I haven't done a lot of, like...
1: Like networking.
0: Yeah.
1: But I suppose that comes, doesn't it, as you get more comfortable in...
0: Especially because they're all living there, so they have flatmates. Like, one girl took me back to her flat. They all have flatmates, so you just... That's how it was at college, really. You make one friend, and then you meet their friends, and then you meet their friends. And, like, whenever I go out, like, for drinks, all my friends are just my separate friends that I've, like, got to know each other. Like, before they didn't... Like, there'll be groups of 2 who are my friends, and I've just made them all into one big group. So I suppose that was just how it will go at uni as well.
1: Was King Ed's a good grounding for it? I mean, is there not much difference, or is it vastly different to King Ed's?
0: It's not different at all. Obviously, the lessons are different, because at college you still have lessons like school, but...
1: Like stipulated timetable.
0: Yeah. Obviously, now we have lectures and seminars, but in terms of the time you're there and socialising, it's not different at all, really. Obviously, it's bigger, but I think the only difference is that you don't really... So far, I haven't really spoke to people who aren't on my course or similar courses, where at King Ed's you talk... A-level didn't really come into it, you talk to anybody, but that's just because it was smaller. And I think the other thing as well is, at King Ed's, like... For example, I went to Earls, so there'd be a lot of people from Earls, and then there'd be people from Windsor, so you have that common ground, and then there'd be people from different schools. So you all kind of know each other from one way or another. Like, you might be like, oh, they're friends with my friends, so-and-so. Whereas, obviously, at uni, people are coming from everywhere, so you don't have that closeness as quickly.
1: That connection, yeah.
0: But I do find when you meet another commuter, it's like, oh, you're a commuter as well. Where are you from? Like, I've made a friend in, she lives in Bilston. And she was saying to me, she's like, it's just outside Wolverhampton. I was like, don't worry, I know where Bilston is. It's not like...
1: You've got to explain yourself.
0: I'm not like from London, I don't know where it is. I was like, I do know, my

0: parents sent me to Bilston Market all the time. I do know where it is.
1: Yeah.
0: But, yeah, I don't know. It's
1: Is there a north-south thing goes on?
0: I have met two northern people in the whole time I've been going in about 3 weeks. Everybody else is from down south. I had my, tutorial where I met my, personal tutor, and I think there was about 10 of us. Most were actually commuters, and then the rest were from London. My friend's from Buckinghamshire. Other than that, they're from London. I met one girl who had sounded like a Manchester or Yorkshire kind of accent, and other than that, they're all southern. I don't know if it's just the people I've met or if that is the thing.
1: Mm. And how about the responsibility for your, I don't know, managing your own work? Is that something they make apparent? You know, it's not like we're not going to be chasing you. This is your deadline, yeah. And you get it done, and you go, oh blimey. Nobody's going to remind me.
0: I think it's kind of assumed that, you know, but I think the thing is, obviously with a lecture, it's just the teacher at the bottom. They talk for 50 minutes and then they leave. So if you haven't done it, there's no way they'd know. Which on the one hand will seem good to someone my age, especially if you're busy, you think, well, it doesn't matter because they won't know. But on the other hand, you could fall behind and they won't know. And I think, for example, my English module, I have the lecture on a Monday and then seminar on Wednesday and Thursday. So in my head, I think, well, I don't have to have this finished by Wednesday, not Monday. Because Monday tends to be an introduction, whereas Wednesday you actually have to talk about it. So then that's when you realise, to be fair, Wednesday for me is a bigger one, but Thursday's smaller. So that's when you realise, oh, I should have read this because I need to talk to people about it and make notes and I don't know what's going on. But because my friend today, I asked her, because we had the Jane Austen lecture, and asked her if she'd read the book. She said, no, not yet. And I was like, you do know it's a 300-odd page book. It's not like a couple poems. I was like, you should probably... I didn't say it to her, but I was like, you should probably get on that, because you're not going to know what's going on.
1: And, I mean, a lot of the things... We used to say to a lot of the students, you might think the first year is a breeze, but if you come borderline for your last year, either a first or a... They look at the first year and they go, oh, well, they only attended 40% of the lectures. It does matter in a way. I mean, you've got to enjoy the first year, but it's always been, even if you just turn up and you're registered for your lecture, at least you're there. So if they look back, they go, oh, 80%, turn up for lectures, great. So you're borderline, so we'll up your grade, rather than, oh, they only went to 20%, so we'll down the grade.
0: Well, I had an email earlier from one of my teachers, and her class is actually really interesting. I'll tell you about that in a second. But the way they do attendance is there's a university app that everybody has, and it has your timetable, emails, whatever, and each lecture or seminar they'll put a code on the board, and it'll be 8 numbers, and you type that code in, then obviously they know that you're there. But naturally people don't turn up and say to their friends, oh, will you send me the code? And then she sent out an email today and said that too many people had done it for her last one, so she's not doing it anymore. She's taken the register manually, and if you're not there, she'll know that you're not there. Which I think makes sense, but I just think it's a hard one, but I get why they do it, because they've said to us it's more that if you're not showing up and they don't know, worst case scenario, you could be dead in your flat and they wouldn't know. They need to check that you're all right, obviously. It's not just about missing the work. But, it was quite weird from her, because she's a very, nice, happy, energetic teacher, and I didn't expect her to be telling us off. But.
1: And I suppose they're thinking about, you're there, you've decided to get to university, so they want you to do well. They want you to do well, don't they, really? Yeah. What's the point wasting 2 years? Or you get to your third year, and they said you could have done much better, but, We're not going to be behind you all the time. It's your responsibility now.
0: Well, her module, it's a part of film, but it envelops film, media, digital things. It's loads of stuff, but it's called Discovering Creative Practice. And we do the first week we made these little magazines, but last week we did this thing called, I'm trying to pronounce the French word, I think it's called détournement, which means... it's when people take logos and they like deface them to make them mean something else. So the BP petrol one is green, so then we made it red and black and said, well, it's affecting the environment, petrol affects the environment, so we're going to make it black and red rather than green, things like that. Oh, we've got a call.
1: Shall we go into a record?
0: Yes,
1: we'll answer this.
0: About time.
1: So we're going to go Nina Simone, shall we? And then we'll talk about it in a minute.

0: Extra Tranclements, interrupted by a phone call that meant nothing, but never mind. And with Jess, who's at university now. Yeah, so Nina Simone. So the record choice or the song choice is quite a bit different from 6 months ago.
1: I suppose it is.
0: 12 months ago, because it was like Belle and Sebastian and stuff like that.
1: Well, I still love all that.
0: Yeah,
1: well.
0: Yeah. But has it changed over the, you know, over the
1: A few times recently, I can't even think who, but people have asked me, I don't even think it was uni people, but people have said to me, what kind of music do you like? And I'm like, I can't answer it. And it's not because I don't listen to music, because I listen to so much music. Like, I listen to everything, and when people ask me that, I'm just stumped. I'm like, I don't know what to say. Because you can say one artist, and then they'll have a whole perception of your taste. Like,
0: yeah.
1: If I say, I don't know, if I say Amy Winehouse, they would assume it's all, you know, jazzy stuff within that realm, and it's not. I listen to, I really like Cypress Hill. If I say Cypress Hill, they think it's all gangster rap. Like, I can't say one thing that encapsulates it all, because I listen to everything.
0: And obviously it must depend on mood, where you are, what you're doing, really.
1: I find, because I put music on as soon as I wake up, usually, and I find when I wake up, I'm always in a certain mood. Like, I'll wake up and I'll be like, I need to listen to so-and-so right now. Like, some mornings I'll wake up and I'll think, I need to put Paul McCartney on right now, and then the next day I'll wake up and be like, I need to listen to Harry Styles right now. Like, it could be anything, but I always wake up in a particular mood. It's like I've had some divine message and I wake up, I'm like, I know who I need to play right now, and it just, it makes sense. Like, I'm always in a certain, what did I play this morning? Sometimes it'll be like really poppy stuff, like Gwen Stefani and Madonna. I think what I played when I woke up, I think it was Harry Styles this morning.
0: What's the reaction when people say, I've listened to the new Harry Styles album, and they go, really? Or you know, and then you go, yeah, but I listen to Belle Sebastian, and so-and-so, and they go, oh, do you?
1: Like, I went
0: and
1: to see,
0: they can't figure out why, you know.
1: I went to see Harry Styles at Wembley.
0: Yeah.
1: And then a few weeks ago, I went to see Niall Horan. And not because I'm a fan of Niall Horan, just because my mum happened to get tickets, so we went. And, like, I feel like if I said to someone, oh, I went to see Niall Horan, that would give them an immediate, like, perception of what I listened to. And I'm like, well, I only really went because my mum had tickets. I know about two songs, but I just went along. And he was really good. But, like, saying, like, the same week I saw Harry Styles, I also saw Katy Perry, which I suppose isn't that far apart. And if I say to someone, oh, I saw Harry Styles and Katy Perry last week,
0: they'd immediately put you into a pop. Yeah.
1: But a few days, I think 2 days before I saw Harry Styles, I saw Tom Jones. So it is a broad range, but I find it hard to explain to people
0: why
1: I like.
0: Yeah. And has that come from anywhere else, or is it just that as you've grown, you thought, well, I'll investigate this, and all?
1: I think it is. The thing I always...
0: Is it because you think, from a counter point of view, and that'll really fox people?
1: Yeah.
0: I think you're almost like playing a game with the audience, in a way.
1: Yes. I think the thing that I always attribute it to, when I was about 12, so around lockdown, I was really into musicals, and that was pretty much all. I don't really remember listening to much else other than, I know I was really into Queen when I was younger, and then stuff my dad liked, like, because my dad's a massive Prince fan. Prince and George Michael are my dad's two things. But I remember I was really into Queen. They were the first band I really liked, and I was really into musicals. And then when I went into year 9, so I was 13, that's when I got into Nirvana, and then that, I think of that as like the gateway drug. Like, after that, I was into music at like a different level, because that led me into like some really niche like grunge bands and stuff. And then from that, like, I just got into loads of different things, especially because I had a few friends. Well, there's one friend in particular I think of who was also really into music, so he would show me a lot of stuff and I'd show him a lot of stuff, and then together we like progressed, and we're still friends now, and we're still sharing music now. Like, I was just saying to you, he'd never heard of Sarah Vaughan, and I was like, oh, listen to this one. But I always bring it back to Nirvana, even though I don't really listen to Nirvana that much anymore. But from there, like every point of my life since then has been encapsulated by a certain bit of music. It's like, oh, the summer of that year I was really into this, mm-hmm. but then the autumn of that year I was really into this, and so everything's like compartmentalized by music.
0: Is there a particular style of music, or does that change when you're studying? Do you just think, to study I need to listen to...
1: The thing I do listen to, which I was listening to today because I was reading on the bus, the thing I listen to when I'm reading, or sometimes when I'm studying, but sometimes I don't have anything on, is the Harry Potter soundtracks. Or
0: really?
1: Just film soundtracks in general, but there's one playlist on Spotify that somebody's made that's like all the Harry Potter soundtracks, and I always listen to those. I don't know why. Obviously I'm a massive Harry Potter fan, but I always listen to those. I don't know why. I did used to listen to lyrical stuff, but...
0: I was going to say, can you listen to... While you're studying, can you listen to something that you've got to listen to, you know?
1: I used to, and then I think I realised I was kidding myself, and I was like, I can't actually focus. I'm just trying to tell myself I can. Because when I was in the earlier years of high school, I used to watch films and everything while I was doing my homework, but... what else would I... There's a lot of soft stuff that I would have listened to, like GCSEs. Like, there's a lot of soft Smashing Pumpkins and that kind of stuff. But no, I just listen to a lot of... Because I used to listen to classical, but then I got into classical, so it's now it's like I know these songs, so I'm singing along to even those, like Swan Lake and stuff. So Harry Potter's the go-to, yeah.
0: Keith would be really impressed, wouldn't he? Yeah, yeah. Ah, fantastic. And in terms of the music scene at uni, is there a big scene goes on there at university, live stuff? Do they get stuff in?
1: I'm not really sure. Obviously, we've got Digbeth not far away, which is quite a big like alternative scene at the moment. One of my friends I made friends with, I was sitting in film and I overheard in the seminar where it's like a small classroom, and I overheard him saying to this boy, he's like, oh, I just really want to start a band. He was saying he played the drums. And I shouted, I was like, you want to start a band? I was like, let's start a band. And then we made friends from that.
0: All right.
1: And like the music he was into, I'm not into, but I do know. So I could kind of relate some things I liked to him. And I was like, well, I don't listen to those, but I do like these who are quite similar. And that kind of thing. I don't know, because I don't feel like I'm fully in the social side of it yet. I feel like there's a lot to discover.
0: Is that because you're a commuter? Instead of...
1: I think so. Also, I haven't really joined any societies or anything. Because I was thinking, it's people who live at uni, their whole life is uni because they live at the uni. Whereas to me, uni's no more than what college was, because I do a lot of other things as well. So
0: is there a conscious... not effort. Is there a conscious, I don't know, mindset to think, well, I don't want to be there 24/7 because then I've got no life outside?
1: I don't know. I wouldn't have minded. Obviously, I've started at the Black Country Museum now. So
0: yeah,
1: that's
0: I would
1: one
0: talk
1: thing.
0: About that. Yeah, yeah.
1: But I think one of the things I thought would be appealing that a lot of my friends have had is, like, being in a flat, you have built-in friends. So, like, you've already met so many people. But I don't know. I think there is stuff I could do. But because apparently there was a ball the other night, and I didn't know anything about this ball. Whether it was just for people who live there, I doubt it, but I don't know. But I didn't even know anything about it until I saw a picture of a girl there. So I think I'm just out of the loop. I probably could be in the loop if I wanted to.
0: Black Country Museum, yeah, you said, because you started there. So how's that going, and what sort of stuff do you have to do there?
1: Well, I'm in the library, which is... Well. I'm not going to go all guide on you, but it's the newest building. It opened in March. They bought it in 20...
0: How do they tell you that now? You need to tell everybody this when they're going.
1: I've been shadowing people, so I've heard it that many times.
0: Yeah.
1: Like, the other day, as I say, it was the newest building in the 60th Street, and it's in 1963. The other day, because I was with a woman last week, and I was with a woman the week before last, I was with a man last week, because I go on Friday, and at the end of the day, he had gone somewhere. I think someone had to use a disabled lift and he had to accompany him. So I was on my own, and or he was having his lunch or something. And these school kids came in, and the woman who brought them round said, do you mind just like giving them a little bit of a talk? And I was like, okay then. And then it all just came out and I was like, I'm not even thinking about this, but I've heard it so many times.
0: It was
1: built in the 1890s. They took it down in 2008. It's set in 1963 because that's when we have paperback books, foreign language books and records. They bought it in 2023, but the business who were putting it up liquidated, so they had to find somebody else, which is why it took so long. Opened 6 months ago. It was on the Stourbridge Road from Dudley to Stourbridge. And it's a branch library. Oh, I've just picked it all up from just hearing it, but oh my life, the kids were naughty.
0: Really?
1: On Friday, yeah. I'm on the proper rota now, so I can pick when I go in.
0: Yeah.
1: But they bring a lot of schools round.
0: They're from all over the country as well, aren't they, the schools?
1: Yeah, I think I heard a northern school or a northern group, but the little kids were no problem. It was the older kids who were about my sister's age, like 14, 15. They were wrecking the books and everything. It was like, but I just found it sad because I saw these girls and like they just did not want to be there. Like they were huffing and rolling their eyes. And I was like, I would have found this so exciting because my primary school used to take people to the Black Country Museum. And for some reason, my year, they took us to Think Tank rather than the museum. And I always wanted to go. But I was like, I would have found this fascinating when I was that age or younger. I was like, it's just sad that they don't want to be here.
0: Mm.
1: But like this one boy picks up this book. It dropped. Obviously, they're very old. All the books are from 63 and earlier.
0: Mm.
1: The cover, like the book came out of its cover, just a paperback. And he picked it up and obviously thought no one was watching. And the teacher came around, she looked at it and put it back in and walked away, thinking that we hadn't seen. And I went over and picked it back out because you have to give it to the collections people so they can fix it or replace it. I was like, even the teacher's like acting like nothing's happened.
0: So they won't know any difference then? The students will just think, well, what does it matter?
1: Because there's a big like oak table in the middle of the library and a few of these girls sat down towards the end of the day. And they were looking around and the teacher said to him, we're going to look in here, but we've got to be quick because we've got to go. And they look around and then the teacher says, right, we've got to go now. This girl sitting at the table, she was like, what did she say? I overheard her say something like, God, my 5 minutes of peace are over. 5 minutes of sitting down are over. And I was like, you've come here and you're excited about getting to sit down. Like, I would have been fascinated by this. Yeah. I was, like I said, that was the last building to open. And I was so excited to see it before I was working.
0: Could you
1: there.
0: Choose where you work or can they put you somewhere else?
1: You can choose just out of the ones they say. There's certain ones that volunteers don't do. So I picked the library. And then my second choice was a midwife in the clinic. And then my third choice was what they call a Roman character. That's just one that walks around.
0: Mm-hmm.
1: And obviously I got put in the library. I was the only one that picked it, to be fair. So.
0: And what was the process for you to get your volunteering? I mean, was it a difficult process? Like,
1: obviously it wasn't as intense as getting a paid job.
0: Yeah.
1: But you had to apply, not with a CV, just answer questions like, why do you want to do it and all that kind of thing. And then they called me in to have like kind of like an interview meeting, just informal, with the man who's now my manager and then a woman who oversees all the volunteers. And that was just like an informal chat in the cafe about, again, why do you want to do it? What have you done that's similar and all this? And then they called us back for a tour and the man said, and like my parents were saying, they were like, another interview, this is quite intense for a volunteer thing. And I'm like, well, I'll just do it. And I go in and the man comes over and he's like, first of all, congratulations on getting it. And I was like, I didn't even know I did. But thank you. I was like, I thought this was another interview.
0: Yeah.
1: And then they took us for a few tours. Obviously, I know the museum really well, but they took us for a few tours and then just various bits of training. One of the training was just like fire drills and safeguarding and stuff. But and then a couple of weeks ago, I had a scheduled day with this woman where I shadowed her, and then now I can just pick whenever I go in. So I'm in now. I've got waiting for a costume, but I've been able to put stuff together in my own clothes that looks right. You wouldn't know. So
0: will it inform your university work at all, or any aspect of the?
1: It's quite useful actually, because being in the library, you're allowed to read obviously when there's not people in there.
0: Mm.
1: So if I bring a book, I can read my uni books while I'm waiting for people.
0: Yeah.
1: It's really annoying because they've got like every Jane Austen book, Book Persuasion. So I was looking for it the other day, but I couldn't find it. But the books in there, being 60s, they're old, but they're not so old that you can't touch them. So you can literally just get up and pick one up. Like the man I was with the other day, he said he's rereading the Dickens like collection. So he was going through those. Because Friday, I think probably because of the weather, it was quite a quiet day. So he spent most of the day reading.
0: And I suppose in a way you get folks coming in and telling you the stories, or particularly if they know the library.
1: Definitely. Yeah. It made me laugh the other day. I can't remember for the life of me what it was. This woman, this older woman, was talking about something they used to have in the libraries in like the 80s. And I can't think what it was. And she said to me, she's like, do you remember those? And I was like, no, I don't remember those. I was like, this library shut the year I was born in 2008. Yeah,
0: yeah. Weren't the cards, was it? They used to
1: something
0: give you,
1: like that.
0: They used to give you a little like envelope card. And then, I don't know how many, I think five was the maximum.
1: Five for adults, three for children.
0: And they'd be different coloured.
1: Yes.
0: And you had to put them back in your cart. Or each book had a little card inside and you slip the thing back in when you...
1: Yeah, that's what we have. See, some, I didn't know they were different colours. Some visitor told me that the other day because ours are all like beige. But all the books in there, they've put Dudley Library stickers in and they have a stamp and we can get visitors to stamp.
0: Oh, yeah.
1: Because like I said, they're old, but they're not so old that it's ruining them. They're only like 60s. They're not like Victorian books.
0: Does it work like a normal... I mean, can somebody borrow a book and bring it back a month later? Or?
1: No, you can't take them out, but you're welcome to come sit down and read. Like the woman I was with the other week, she said sometimes visitors who are like members and they come freely, they'll come and take a book and just sit in there all day. They won't go around the museum.
0: Oh, really?
1: It's a nice building. Everybody, I've noticed everyone that comes in there is like marvelling at it. They're all amazed by this build. I mean, it is a beautiful building, but all the visitors are like really stunned by that one. And I think it's nice to hear older people saying, oh, I remember this. Like a woman came in the other day and she said she was a librarian and she was like, this is really bringing back memories. Because I think she was probably in like her 60s and she was saying she remembered it. And a lot of people, especially as well when they were kids going in there, because there's a kids' library within it, they say, oh, I remember these books and I remember... They have we have a cupboard under the desk where we keep our coats and stuff. I actually left my coat there. I need to go and get it. I left it on accident. But they have this jar of wax that smells. And my mum, when she came in, she said, I remember that smell. Like they must have... I'm not sure what it is. Some kind of beeswax with like some kind of scent on it.
0: Yeah, yeah.
1: But apparently it's like an authentic smell for the libraries.
0: Oh, blimey. Better play another record. Yeah. George Michael, Mary J. Blige. Is this for your dad or...
1: I think my dad probably likes it as well. But
0: okay. George Michael, Mary J. Blige, and As.

0: Extra Tranklements, and it's the new phase in the life of Jess. And she said off air, and she's got a car. So yes, tell us about that then. Yeah, tell us about the car.
1: It's a Fiat 500. Wow. Of course, every girl, but every person my age, because I even know boys with them, seems to be their car. So.
0: I'm blimey.
1: But it's very nice. It's red.
0: So are you learning?
1: Yeah.
0: Lessons or your dad teaching you?
1: My
0: mum.
1: Your mum. I did have lessons for quite a long time, but I'm at a point where I can drive, I just need to like polish it, so it's not really worth paying for lessons. But yes, it's very nice. I've got lots of CDs in there.
0: And I presume, is the idea to drive to uni or not?
1: Yes.
0: To take? Oh, really?
1: If I can find parking.
0: Yeah, I was going to say, because I never ever drive into Birmingham.
1: Well, it's not. In Birmingham, it's...
0: I suppose, yeah, you can...
1: Like Edgbaston.
0: Is it not part of the emissions thing, is that?
1: No, it's not in central Birmingham.
0: Oh, right.
1: But, it's in Selly Oak. But, because my bus from Howes Owen is only about 40 minutes, but I'm having to leave, like, an hour and a half, 2 hours before I need to be in, because the bus is only every half an hour, so I have to get the certain one. Obviously, if I drove, I wouldn't need to leave that long, because... Mm. My uncle's just moved from Northfield, which isn't far, so I know the way. And if you go over the lanes, it's no longer than half an hour.
0: So
1: it would be ideal.
0: Yeah, great. A lot of independence as well.
1: Yeah.
0: We've got about 10 minutes. Shall we? I presume you get updates from the other one, from Josh. So how
1: does
0: he do?
1: Know.
0: Oh, you don't? I was going to say, do you know?
1: Well, you know how terribly he is at responding.
0: Well.
1: Sorry, Josh.
0: Yeah.
1: but I do know that his band are in studio recording.
0: I don't know
1: if that's in Liverpool, because I would...
0: Unless they found somebody else, because there was...
1: They might have all gone to Lippa, because they
0: were... No, there
1: were
0: one
1: all...
0: went to Bath, weren't there? Because he said, we'll have to find... I don't know what it was, a keyboard player or bass player when we get up there.
1: I don't know, but... I just know that he posted a photo, I think, on Instagram in a studio and tagged his band. So I assume they're recording. This was only a couple of days ago.
0: Mm.
1: So, yeah, they must be recording something.
0: Yeah, and I dropped him a line, I think, last week. Only about the presentation night, because he's going to play again at the presentation night. And you'll get an invite anyway to that. But he hasn't replied, so that's like eight or nine days.
1: I did see his reunion with his girlfriend.
0: Oh,
1: so either she's gone there or maybe he's come back to her, I don't know.
0: Oh, right, yeah.
1: But they're very happy.
0: Good. Oh, great stuff. So, take us up to Christmas then, uni. What, I mean, I presume you break up fairly late on and then...
1: I don't know, actually. I have what they call reading week in November, which is... It's supposed to be where you do work, but obviously most kids just go home because they want to see their families. So... Hopefully I'll get to visit some friends in that week who are away and see where they are.
0: Have you heard from your friends from King Edward at other unis? How are they getting on?
1: My one friend, I don't know if I've told this story before, but he was going to do law and he did... We made friends at college, but we went to the same primary school but never spoke. And then in college he was the drummer in my band and then we became like best friends. We were like inseparable. But... He wanted to do law at Exeter, and he did law and criminology, A-levels, and RE. He was not getting the grades for law, and then on results day, he didn't get the grades. And Exeter's quite high as well, I think. Obviously, he was distraught. And then he sort of realised that it was a blessing in disguise. The day before, we were talking about it, and he was like, I'm secretly hoping I'm going to fail, because I know that I don't want to do this. Because he was doing it, you know, to say, oh, I'm doing law at Exeter, it sounds good.
0: Yeah.
1: But he wasn't actually...
0: Didn't want to really
1: interested.
0: Do.
1: And the thing that he really loves is animals. So he failed law and was looking at clearing and he decided on a whim he was going to Swansea to do law. And then at the last minute, changed his mind and his uncle's relative went to... He thought he went to Harper Adams, which is an animal uni in near Telford. And he applied there and he got in and now he's working with animals. Doing what he loves. So talk about a blessing in disguise.
0: Wow.
1: So now he's doing... Because he's got dogs and he loves his dogs and he loves animals. Like, his ideal life is just... Really, I think he would like to be a vet, but obviously he didn't do the science A-levels. But he's doing zoology at Harper Adams and he loves it.
0: Blimey.
1: Yeah.
0: Fate, innit? That's the way it takes it, doesn't it?
1: I've got one in Sheffield.
0: And I suppose as you get settled in, will you go and visit?
1: Yeah, when you've got time,
0: is that the plan really,
1: for this week in November?
0: To keep in touch? Yeah.
1: It's called like Independent Learning Week, but they know that they all just go home to see their families. But so unless they come back here, I'd like to go. But to be fair, my friend who's in Shropshire, it's only near like Shrewsbury, so I can go there anyway. Because my parents like going to Shrewsbury. But places like Sheffield, that's a good time to go and see them. But I don't know when we break up for Christmas.
0: I can't remember when we were there. It wasn't close to Christmas. You get fairly long break as well.
1: One of my friends is just like Cambridge, and their terms are really strange. He's only just started last week. Obviously, other people have been there well over a month. But from what I remember of looking around Oxford, I think you come home really early as well. Like, they're not there as much as...
0: It's like
1: normal unis.
0: Normal unis. Blimey.
1: They do everything a bit strange, though. Yeah. Oxford and Cambridge do everything a bit differently.
0: Yeah. So if you've got kids, if you've got kids doing their A levels this year, what advice would you give them in terms of preparing themselves for the next, if they want to go down that journey? What advice?
1: Uni.
0: Yeah, of uni. Yeah.
1: This sounds silly coming from me because I've basically done the same as I did in my A-levels. But looking at my friend Kian, who's gone to Animal Uni, it's not the be-all and end-all because, you know, he did 2 years of law and criminology and has gone to do animals. And he thought that working with animals was completely off. He thought it was crazy and he couldn't do it. And he's there doing it. So I think if you decide on a whim, this is not what I want to do, you can do something else. It's not. But also, if you're really passionate about what you are doing, then you can also do that. They're very versatile. I think the good thing with A-levels is that you can pick any three. So you can do a really broad range of things. Like, you could do English, maths, music. Like, you could do anything. So,
0: when did you start to go and have a look around the unis? Was it in your last year or the year before?
1: I went the year before because I was looking at Oxford and everything's earlier because their admissions in like October, whereas normal ones are in like February or something or even later. So I had to look round earlier. So I started looking the summer between year 12 and 13. But most people are probably looking sort of in the next few months, I would have thought.
0: And did you do much groundwork into which ones to go and have a look at? In terms, I suppose, if you're specialising in stuff.
1: I did a lot of research for Oxford because I was just interested in it. But I literally knew nothing about Birmingham when I got in. The other four I applied for were Birmingham, Uni of Birmingham, Birmingham City, Worcester and Warwick. I went to Worcester Open Day thing because my college took us there. I went round Birmingham with my parents and I went round BCU with my parents. Warwick, I went to when I was about 8 for like this fun day they did. I just applied just to fill up the space really and I did actually get in. But I definitely didn't do as much as what a lot of people do, which is why I don't know half the stuff now. Like the social things and everything, I don't really know how it works because I haven't done my research. But it's going fine.
0: Are you pleased that you're there now?
1: Yeah.
0: Because, in the summer it was like, I don't know about Birmingham and I don't know about so-and-so.
1: Like I said, it's not too far from college. Like, as in, not too different from college. And I really liked because I hated high school. And then college, I loved college. Like, I always think it's not very often that you hear young people rave about their school because most people hate school. And I did hate high school. But I'm always singing college's praises. So,
0: is that because of the Is that because of what it was? You were virtually an independent studier.
1: I don't know. The college is just a nice place to go and work. It's just the teachers are good. The support is good. The social events are good. Like, I think it's quite unique with it. In the world of sixth forms where you know, they wear formal clothes and they don't do these really creative subjects and things. I think I always call King as the hippie college because it's, you know, like free love. But I do find it quite unique.
0: In terms of, you know, if you compare it with other local colleges as well,
1: yeah.
0: It's very unique. Oh,
1: I don't know as much about, because I know Halzo and they wear their own clothes and everything, but I don't know, I just think of it as, it's different, I don't know.
0: Well, we've run out of time. It's gone quick, hasn't it?
1: Yes, it has.
0: Run out of time.
1: Waffling.
0: No, it's really, really interesting. And we're going to go out with a Madonna track. So this is the first time we've ever played a Madonna track, isn't it?
1: I don't know. But
0: have you picked one before?
1: I was thinking about things I play in my car and my friend gave me this Madonna Greatest Hits.
0: So
1: for like the 90s.
0: Maybe we'll check in next month.
1: Yes.
0: See how things are going with Jess and also the project that we're involved in. Talk about that another time. But we're going out with this one. It's Madonna and Beautiful Stranger.

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1: From the Sky News Centre at 1. A house fire in Ireland, which has claimed the lives of two adults and two children, is being treated as arson. Another two children are critically ill in hospital after flames tore through the property in Waterford City just after 5 this morning. A jury made up of 8 men and 4 women has been selected for Russell Brand's rape and sexual assault trial. The actor and comedian denies 7 offences against 6 women between 1999 and 2009. He was shouted a question as he walked into Southwark Crown Court this morning.
2: How are you feeling, Russell?
3: Blessed. Thank you very much. Good morning.
4: Good morning.
2: Good morning.
1: Prosecutors are due to open their case tomorrow. The Pope's arrived at hospital as he prepares for surgery to remove a growth on his lung. Leo walked into the facility in Rome and waved as dozens of well-wishers waited at its main entrance. There's a warning prices will go up by more than expected this year due to the war in the Middle East. The International Monetary Fund says they'll increase by 3.3%, up from a previous prediction of 3.2%. The Chancellor will set out his priorities at the budget later this month. Ruth Curtis, the Chief Executive of the Resolution Foundation, says families need urgent help.
5: We really need to see cost of living support that is focused on where the price pressures are biggest, which are particularly energy bills and rents, and on those families who are really feeling the pinch. It's 1 in 5 families in the poorer half of Britain who are behind on a priority bill.
1: Ray says she's had to change how tickets for her latest show are sold after the sign-up list was swamped with AI bots. She's revealed they got 1.8 million requests for 5,000 seats. And England have handed teenage cricketer Thomas Roo his first international call-up for next month's T20 series against Australia. Uncapped seamer Eddie Jacks also included, while Jacob Bethell returns from injury. That's the latest. I'm Kat Suave.

0: We're the Sweeney, son, and we haven't had any dinner.
1: Groups of dogs.
2: Good evening, ladies, gentlemen, and children. Welcome to the Generation Game. Nice to see you. To see you.
3: Nice! Exterminate! Exterminate!
4: I'm playing all the right notes, but not necessarily in the right order.
5: Whistle while you work. Hitler, he's a twerp. He's half army, so's his army. Whistle while you...
6: Your name will also go on the list. What is it?
7: Don't tell him, Pike.
6: Pike.
8: Is there something wrong?
6: Will you stop talking about the war?
8: Me? You started it?
6: We did not start it.
8: Yes, you did. You invaded Poland.
9: I bet enough trouble with Cleopatra. Last week I called her scratching the wallpaper over there, and when I told her to stop, she did a whoopsie in my bare.

0: dare you?
1: Ladies and gentlemen, you're listening to the Dave Dinsdale Hour on Black Country Extra. It's called that because it's hosted by Dave Dinsdale. And it's on for an hour.
2: They're very enthusiastic this week, aren't they?
3: That's it. There's only two of them.
2: So, yes, we have a full studio. You are listening to the Dave Dinsdale Hour on Black Country Extra, so cool, because it's hosted by Dave Dinsdale. And it's on for an hour with his hand playing with his knobs and his valves on the other side of the desk. We have former Allied carpet salesman and professional footballer Billy Spakeman. Fresh from her stint appearing on ITV, giving the West Midlands view on the... the Harry and Meghan case.
4: We have get
2: Lollipop Lady of the Year, Mary Parks. And we've got a new guest.
3: Yay!
2: We've got a new guest.
5: Hello!
2: Who's actually come to promote his show, which is, if you're listening live on a Sunday, then is directly after this one. So he's going to have to run out of the studio across the corridor and set it all up again. We got Declan Kincaid.
3: Yay!
5: Hello, thank you for having me. Yes, you've got 2 hours of me, so you're in for a treat this weekend.
2: Absolutely. So we're going to start with obituary corner. We've had quite a few deaths.
3: We have, yeah.
2: You see that John Judd died.
3: John Judd.
2: Do you remember the old advert years ago where you got the father cooking for his son because his mother's in hospital having a baby, and the kid has choc ice and chips.
3: I don't know.
2: He was the actor in that.
3: Oh right.
2: And he was also married to Helen Shapiro.
3: Oh, was he?
2: He was, yeah.
3: Now, there you are. There's a fact, because Broglie Library is actually owned by the Shapiros.
2: God, crikey. Oh. I mean, the number of coincidences you would not believe.
3: It's unbelievable, eh?
2: On this show.
3: Yeah.
2: And while I was going through my bits and pieces this week, I found even more.
3: Did you?
2: I have.
3: Oh, so we'll wait with bated breath then.
2: I shall let you know. Yeah. And also, you see that George Fenton died?
3: George Fenton, I heard of it.
2: The composer?
3: Yep.
2: He almost received no mention at all. Had it not been for my friend John Altman putting a note up, I wouldn't know. So if you're not aware of George Fenton, he did the music for Bergerac. He did the BBC News themes for about 10 years. Breakfast Time, all that. Films like Shadowlands, The Blue Planet.
3: Shadowlands?
2: Yeah.
3: Where?
2: Oh, no, he's a major, major star. Hardly seen anything about him. Which is
3: it was
2: tragic.
3: A bit in my paper. That one that you don't like.
2: The Independent. Your commun-
3: no, your, it's not the Independent.
2: Oh, sorry,
3: it's the
2: I.
3: Your
2: communist.
3: Get it
2: newspaper.
3: Right.
4: He has a metro because he's free.
3: You don't have a metro.
2: I don't have anything.
5: I was in talks of working on the metro, actually.
2: You were what?
5: I was in talks of working on the metro at one point.
3: Was you?
5: I was.
3: Oh, well, blimey.
2: Well, see, Declan is actually in news.
3: I know.
2: He's in real news.
4: News.
3: Yeah.
2: And so we're going to try and get the inside scoop.
3: We want some of this.
2: We'll see
3: stories.
2: What he's allowed to say. Yeah. We'll see what he's allowed to say.
3: Yeah. Great.
2: But I'll play a bit of George Fenton in a bit. And, of course, the major star who died in the last week is Esther Ranson.
3: Of course. And what about old Jeff?
2: Jeff who?
3: Jeffrey Archer.
4: Oh, yeah.
2: Yeah, well.
3: Camilla said he was all right. Yeah.

0: Next thing he went on to sausages.
1: Why shouldn't you do sausages?
0: Well, George next door gives him sausages, you know, he comes out every Thursday with a plate of sausages, you know, and puts them on back doorstep, and Prince goes and has a good tucking.
1: Tell us what you have on a Thursday, Prince. Well, yeah,
0: what does George give you, Prince? A what?
2: On a more serious note, on the 28th of January, Mr. and Mrs. Robinson from Harrow on the Weald went into their local electricity board showroom to buy a new fridge freezer.
3: They paid cash for it, and within 4 days it was installed and took pride of place in their kitchen.
2: All went well for a couple of weeks.
4: The milk was cold.
3: The food stayed fresh.
4: And even the light worked when you opened the door.
2: But then the trouble started.
3: On February the 19th, the Robinson's 7-year-old son, George, got an attack of appendicitis and had to be rushed to hospital.
2: They rang the electricity board, who responded,
4: "This has got nothing to do with us."
2: The Robinsons left it at that, but this incident was just the tip of the iceberg.
3: Just 2 days after this, on the 17th, a freak typhoon ripped off a whole side of their house, 79 Latchmere Road.
2: Well, naturally upset by this, Mr. and Mrs. Robinson had a quarrel, which ended in Mr. Robinson savagely pushing his wife through a plate glass window.
3: On both occasions, they contacted the electricity board, and on both occasions, they were told,
4: "I'm sorry, this really has got nothing to do with us."
2: It was then that things began to go seriously wrong.
3: Mr. Robinson ran his car into a bus queue and was shot by a police marksman.
4: Mrs. Robinson was attacked by a killer whale.
3: Mr. Robinson's mother was hit by a meteorite.
4: Prince Philip exploded.
2: And I was arrested on the street. Charged with causing an obstruction. It was then that we contacted the electricity board. The unknown who answered the phone seemed rather confused. He said,
4: "I'm sorry, this really has got nothing to do with us."
5: And finally, Cyril.
6: Finally, Esther, Mrs. Routledge of Tyne and Wear has had an intriguing offer from her local ironmongers. It says, "Can you kindly bring into the shop your brass knockers to be repulsed?" They say the old craftsmen are dying out.
5: Good night.

0: Sounds a bit like the police, didn't it?
1: I told you about these coincidences. Yeah, so yeah. The That's Life theme is written by Dave Lee. So I did a big thing on him the other week because he just celebrated his 100th birthday. And some people spend their 100th birthdays dribbling in chairs in care homes, and he didn't. He went down to a gig and performed with his jazz mates.
0: Oh, well.
1: Still performing after all these years. I have been in the company of Esther Anson. I had a friend who worked at the BBC.
2: Oh, yeah.
1: In Pebble Mill, called Kevin. And he had a friend called Kevin. And they found out that I was performing in a comedy competition. At the Comedy Store in Leicester Square. And Kevin, too, said, if you can get me in there, I'll get you into Television Centre. So we had a day trip just walking around Television Centre.
0: Oh, wow.
1: Amazing thing, because they were filming Last of the Summer Wine, the
2: You're
1: Russ
2: going
1: Abbott
2: back
1: show.
2: A bit now, aren't you? Last of the Summer Wine. Yeah.
1: Generation Game with Brucey. So we walked past Brucey and we were in this little cafe area and we were in the queue and Esther was at the back of the queue and she saw us and recognised that we were civilians and so she just pushed away.
3: Yeah,
0: oh, did she?
1: She did, yeah.
0: Oh, God.
3: Rude.
1: And I went to see a show being recorded at Shepperton. It was called The TV That Made Me. I don't know if you saw that. It was a sort of afternoon thing.
2: Oh, and they don't recall that one.
1: And they got these stars in, and then they wanted an audience. So I thought, well,

0: it's going to be a long way to go. I'm going to pick somebody I really want to see. So I picked Esther Anson. And when we got there, there was an audience of about seven.
1: Yeah.
0: And they were desperately trying to get people to come in or come back. So they had some people there. And they said, do you want to come to another show? And they go, well, it's a bit of a way. And I said, well, we can get you in other shows. And the Graham Norton show is the big show on the BBC.
2: Mm-hmm.
0: And tickets are like gold. And they said, well, if you get us in there, we'll come back to do another one of these.
3: Are you a fan of that show then?
0: Of what?
3: The Graham Norton show?
0: No, no, it's on the BBC. We don't.
2: You don't watch the BBC.
0: We don't watch
3: you're
0: the
3: more
0: BBC.
3: Of a Jonathan Ross fan then,
0: no,
3: are you?
0: No.
3: On the other side.
0: No, no, I just watch YouTube. I don't watch normal telly. Except I did watch Ludwig. Was that BBC Two? And I do watch All Creatures Great and Small on Channel 5. Which is very good, isn't it?
3: I suppose. It is now. Well, I'm not so familiar with that one, but no, I do quite like the Graham Norton show every once in a while.
2: Would you, Declan, would you class All Creatures Great and Small as a soap?
3: I personally think soap and drama, it's very, very different because, of course, soap for me is Coronation Street, Emmerdale, Hollyoaks, EastEnders, which is, of course, the shows I talk about on my show. But, of course, we've also got The Archers as well.
1: Ah.
3: I class that as a soap.
1: Oh, but yeah.
2: Oh, right.
1: Radio soap.
3: But then, of course, you've got shows like Casualty, which is technically a drama. Waterloo Road is a drama, even though it falls into the category.
0: So what was Doctors then? Because that's a
3: that's
0: hybrid.
3: That's a soap.
0: That's a soap. Okay.
3: That's a soap. I was on that 2 years ago.
0: Were you?
3: Yeah, I was on that. I played a homeless person.
0: I know. I know one of the principal writers.
3: That's why I got the part, isn't it? You know, this beard. I've got a face for radio. I haven't done my beard, but, you know, I just literally stood there as a homeless person. And then guess what happened? They axed the show. So.
2: Really?
3: Mind you, I worked on Holby City and we all know what happened there as well. So they axed that as well.
0: Well, now you're here, you might as well tell us what you're all about. So you do have your own show on Black Country Extra. So
3: yes, I'm on after you.
0: How did you get that?
3: It's not what you know, it's who you know. A very good friend of mine knows people here, and I've always loved working in radio. I started my career in radio. I started in hospital radio.
0: Which one?
3: That was in Bristol at the BRI.
0: Ooh.
1: Oh, there you
3: see. Yes, so that was where I actually started learning how to present, co-present, drive to desk. But I actually worked my way in the BBC after going on the tour. The BBC is quite big in Bristol. And
0: really?
3: I was living in...
0: Well, that's where Johnny Morris did his stuff and Tony Hart.
3: Ah, interesting. But no, I worked my way within the BBC and I always knew from a little boy that I wanted to work in TV and radio. And I worked my way within the BBC after just going on the tour and that was my way of literally lying in the building and saying, I'm not going until you give me a job. So you know, literally, it worked because I found a contact and then I slime away within the BBC and then gradually with the BBC on the CV, I was able to then get work at ITV. And I don't know if any of you have seen Gilly Cooper's Rivals.
2: No.
3: But that's interesting because that show is based around a character called Declan. And it's based around somebody who's working for Rival Networks. And that is me. So I literally watched Gilly Cooper's Rivals. And I think this show is based on me.
0: The coincidences are just piling up.
3: The lead character is called Declan. And it's about rival people, rival shows, rival networks. So, of course, I'm jumping from the BBC to ITV, the BBC to ITV. As soon as I go to ITV, they pull me back. And it's fascinating. But I do love my TV. But I always wanted to work in TV. And it was actually Coronation Street that, you know, helped me think that's what I want to do. And in the olden days, TVs were really quite big. They were quite bulky. There was no such thing as a flat screen. And I was so obsessed. I used to look in the back of the TV and think, how do I get in there? So that was my little, you know, I want to get in there.
0: So what's your educational background?
3: Education, I haven't got one.
2: There you are.
0: And they still let you into the BBC?
3: No, education is just common sense. But I've got people skills, you know, and it's networking, it's thinking ahead, you know, and it's a matter of, you know, just being somebody who has a can-do attitude. But I never actually went to university because I was in the process of moving house. So when I left school, I went smack bang into the recession.
0: Yeah.
3: And so for my age range, there was nothing. There was absolutely nothing. And I was in the process of moving house at the time. So I started in hospital radio. And then luck was on my side. The BBC TV was quite big in Bristol, where I lived for a few years. Mm-hmm. So that's how it all started.
0: So what were you looking to do? Did you see yourself in front of the camera, behind the scenes?
3: I can do a bit of both. I'm happy in front of the camera, as I say, because I've appeared on shows like Doctors. I've appeared on Silent Witness.
0: So do you have an IMDb profile?
3: No. But no, you might catch me on Silent Witness next year as well. look out for me on that one. But no, I like being in front and behind the scenes. However, in terms of working behind the scenes, I think I'm better suited to the editorial side of things. So in terms of my areas, news journalism, current affairs, magazine TV or soap and drama are all fields for me.
0: Okay. Because we come from a completely different age.
2: Obviously, well, I do. So
0: I come from an age when there were two episodes of Coronation Street a week rather than the 17 they have now.
2: Black and white when I started.
0: And you didn't have an omnibus. Didn't have an omnibus.
3: I have seen the first episode of Coronation Street, so if that makes you feel better.
1: Yeah, yeah. Oh, yes.
2: Well, we didn't. No, we would have missed it because we didn't have a telly for a long
0: time. Do you know who's the first person ever to speak on Coronation Street?
2: Well, we don't know. Declan, there's a question for you.
3: There was children playing in the first
0: Correct.
3: Scene. Ah, see, I'm good
0: it
3: at
0: It was
3: this.
0: The child. It was Lynn Paul who went on to be in The New Seekers.
2: In The New Seekers?
0: Yeah.
2: How about that then?
0: Coincidences, they're just all over the shop.
3: But do you know what the first line was in EastEnders?
0: He's dead.
3: Well, he is dead. It's Dirty Den. And he kicked the door down and said, oh, it stinks in here.
1: Good line.
3: And with that, he found a dead body.
0: But and who was the dead body?
3: Oh, good grief. I hadn't thought about that one.
2: I've never watched EastEnders. So
0: because wasn't it Lou...
3: Okay, I'm going. Was it Lou Beale's
0: husband?
3: I can't remember. There was a dead body.
0: Yes.
3: But on the live episode, I think for their 35th anniversary, you have to quote it, they actually started the live episode with somebody kicking the door down.
0: Right.
3: And they found another dead body. Just to make
0: yeah, but it's EastEnders. That's how they get rid of characters, isn't it? They just kill them off.
3: Yes, but they kill too many off and then they have to bring them back from the dead, don't they?
1: Yeah.
0: Well, that's true. The actor who was first killed in EastEnders, he was the real life brother of Ernie Bishop from Coronation Street.
2: Was it?
0: Yeah. Mm. And there's a term that I have. It's what's called an Ernie Bishop moment, because he was sitting with Emily Bishop, plotting or planning his future, their future together. And you're going, you're going to be killed, aren't you? And when they do this big speech, this is what we're going to do. You go, nah, you'll be gone.
3: Well, Richard Tillman tried to kill Emily Bishop, didn't he?
0: Did he?
3: He did, yes. I'm putting you to the test here. He did.
0: I stopped watching it when Ray Langton left, I think. I started watching it again when Ray Langton came back, actually.
3: Oh, what year was that?
0: 2006, was it?
3: Oh, okay.
0: I was a big fan of Ray Langton, you see.
2: Uh-huh. It's above me. It's above you. It's like they're on a parallel world now.
1: Yeah, it is.
2: Don't know what they're on about.
0: See, back in the day when, before Coronation Street went to four episodes, when it was just at three, I could just about take it, and I did used to watch it every week.
2: So were there any other soaps of that era running at the same Coronation Street?
3: Everyone says Coronation Street was first, but technically the Archers were before.
1: Oh, yeah.
3: However, I think...
0: Wasn't Mrs. Dale's Diary?
3: Oh, I thought you were about to say Mrs. Doubtfire then.
1: Mrs. Dale's Diary. It was on twice a day.
3: But no, in the 80s, I think everybody was watching Dallas and Dynasty, weren't they?
1: Oh,
3: of course, you had Falcon Crest as well.
2: So was that drama or soap?
3: That's drama.
2: Oh, right.
3: But no, I have to say, I've seen both of them. And even though I think Dallas is slightly ahead of Dynasty, I actually prefer Dynasty.
0: There was big production values in there. There was a lot of money being pumped into that.
3: People haven't got the money, though, nowadays, though.
0: No, I know.
3: So that's why everyone's on part-time contracts on soaps. And people can't spend half as much money as they used to.
1: No shoulder pads.
3: No, that's what Dynasty was known for, wasn't it?
1: Shoulder pads. And the fashion. Yes.
3: Absolutely.
1: Fashion.
3: Absolutely.
1: Beautiful.
3: I used to like the fashion on Dynasty. Yeah. Yes.
1: It was good.
2: Which one was Joan on? Dynasty.
3: JR.
2: No, Joan. Joan Collins.
3: Joan Collins was Dynasty.
2: She
3: was brought into the second series because they were struggling in the ratings against Dallas. And she, a British artist, saved us though. Mm. And she, of course, she got a lot of stick, and she was a good way down the list because they wanted Elizabeth Taylor, Sophia Loren, and they all turned it down because I think they were a bit too big. And she had a lot of stick because why was a British actress playing such a lead part in America?
2: Yeah.
3: And she saved the show because, of course, they were struggling against Dallas.
2: My mum and dad used to watch that. We never used to watch it, but they watched it.
0: Well, do you know why Dallas is so big in the UK or why it was at the time. Because Terry Wogan used to talk about it each week.
2: Oh, did he?
0: When he had the radio show, yeah. So everybody knew the characters because of him and some of the nicknames that you know them by. They were created by Terry Wogan.
2: Yeah, yeah.
0: And then, of course, with the JR killing.
3: Oh, that was the best story line.
0: He really built that one up.
1: Yeah.
0: And half the country watched that one.
3: Who did shoot him?
0: Bing Crosby's daughter.
3: Was it? Yeah. Interesting. Ah, because, of course, everybody...
0: I hope that's not a spoiler alert if anybody's watching Classic Dallas.
3: Because
2: Bing Crosby's daughter.
3: We also got Bobby Ewing.
1: That wasn't the character.
0: Was it Kirsten? Was it Kirsten?
1: The actress.
2: Oh, the blonde. Was she blonde? The little blonde head?
0: No,
2: tart.
1: That was a poison dwarf.
2: Oh, right.
0: see the poison dwarf, Charlene Tilton, that was Terry Wogan.
2: Oh, yeah. Right.
3: But did she end up in the shower like Bobby Ewing?
0: At the same time?
3: I don't know.
0: Well, if she did, I might have watched that.
2: You know, we haven't... Can I just put in? Yeah. You know, we haven't mentioned that place yet.
0: But the Hollybush in Craigleith.
2: When I was doing my talk to the lovely ladies of Great Bar, yeah, after I'd done the talk, this woman said, I saw you at the Hollybush many, many years ago.
3: In the shower?
2: Wow. Yeah, in the shower. No, they don't shower at the Hollybush. Have you never been?
3: No.
2: Don't.
1: Oh, you have missed a lot.
0: We'll take you down. So anyway, we'll have a quick break. I did a little mashup of George Fenton. And then after that, Billy can tell us all about his last trip to West Bromwich.
2: Okay.
0: And his secret lunchbox.
2: Yeah.
0: Right, George Fenton.

0: I do. I have them all because I collect theme tunes.
1: Oh, yeah, when he tells you about his collection.
2: So what is your favourite theme tune?
0: Of all time?
2: Of all time.
0: A bit before your time, I'm afraid, but it's the theme to Superstars by Johnny Pearson.
2: Okay.
0: And in America, they used it for Monday Night Football. So one of the biggest theme tunes in America as well.
2: But is that as good as the EastEnders theme tune?
0: It is infinitely better than the EastEnders theme tune. Talking of which...
1: EastEnders theme tune is a bit of a rip-off of Phil Collins's... from that single, any?
0: Is it?
1: Well,
0: as you've just said, that bit of Bergerac at the end, you said that's Walking on the Moon.
1: Yeah,
0: by
1: I thought
0: place.
1: It was Walking on the Moon. The bass riff on it is the same as Walking on the Moon. Could even be Sting playing it. Can you find out?
0: Possibly can, actually. Yeah. Let's see, the biggest composer of theme tunes for soaps was Tony Hatch at the time.
1: Tony Hatch.
0: So he had Crossroads and he had Emmerdale. So I went and checked last week and he wrote Crossroads in 1964. How much money do you think he's made out of that since?
1: About three and six.
0: £1 million.
1: A million?
2: Wow.
0: £1 million from one theme tune.
1: Blimey.
0: Because when you write your theme tune, you give it up to the company, and the record company and the publishers, and they buy it off you. And he's kept all the rights to it. Wow. And because he was a band leader, he did sort of everything behind it. And the best TV theme tune for a soap ever is the closing of Crossroads, which is only 1 minute long, but it's a brilliant piece of music. And if I went on Desert Island Discs, I would take that with me.
1: Would you?
0: And I do have it on my iPod.
1: Oh, wow.
0: I think it's a brilliant piece of music.
2: And what about shows like Neighbours and Home and Away then?
0: Well, I think they're very nice. I mean...
2: They're ones that you can sing along to kind of thing, because there's
0: that's
2: words.
0: That's because of words, yeah.
2: Yeah.
0: But there was talk at school, because I was a big fan of the Young Doctors and Sons and Daughters, that Reddington's Rare Records in town had copies of the single from Sons and Daughters, so off I went and I bought my single. So I have the single of Sons and Daughters.
1: Oh,
0: yeah.
2: Wow.
0: Young Doctors, I thought that was great.
1: When did, because there was never used to be any singing other than on the theme tunes.
0: No.
1: So when did that come in? What was the, there you are, there's another question. What was the first soap opera to have words on?
2: Well, I'm aware of Neighbours and Home and Away.
0: Mm. Well, it probably was Sons and Daughters.
1: Do you reckon? Mm.
0: Because that came first and then Neighbours was big. Oh, hang on. Who wrote the theme tune to Neighbours?
2: Don't ask me. You're putting me to the test here. I don't
0: Are you ready? If you don't know.
1: Jason Donovan.
0: Tony Hatch.
1: Tony Hatch.
0: Yeah. So he wrote that one as well.
1: So he got another million there then. Got another million there.
0: What if he kept the rights, yeah?
1: Blimey. It's not bad, is it?
0: No.
1: Way to make money. A few tinklings and a bit of a Joanna. And... No? Well, you told you, didn't he? Peter Skellen. Do you know Peter Skellen? Peter Skellen said he could exist on the royalties from Your Lady, one song.
0: Yeah.
1: Never had to work again once he'd written that.
2: Okay.
1: It's incredible, isn't it?
2: And so what do you know about the Archers theme tune then?
0: Well, I know it's called Barwick Green.
2: Mm. And what do you make of that one?
0: It's brilliant. It's brilliant. When Billy Connolly did an audience with Billy Connolly, he said that should replace the national anthem. That should be what the Queen sings along to on Troop in the Colour.
2: And how do you feel about when they change theme tunes, even though it's still the same theme tune?
0: I would shoot them for sacrilege.
2: So stuff like The Bill, for instance, do you remember The Bill?
1: Yeah, I remember The Bill.
2: Yeah, they used to always change the theme tune, even though it was all very similar.
0: Yeah.
2: So it was never quite as
0: iconic. They did that with The Young Doctors. They had about five different variations of what was essentially the same theme tune. Because they did that with EastEnders, and I thought the change was really bad. The original EastEnders.
1: Same as with Doctor Who. The Doctor Who theme's crap. Just leave the original one.
2: I used to quite like the Bad Girls theme tune.
1: Bad Girls? Don't know. Don't know who Bad Girls are.
0: Yeah. We only know certain things.
1: I don't know. I don't watch much telly. Certainly not soaps.
0: Yeah, so the theme tune for Neighbours was sung by Barry Crocker, and he played a character called Barry McKenzie. So he made films in the UK in the 1970s. And he's friends with Jim Smiley, who is the person who introduces this show on Black Country Extra.
1: Wow.
0: I know.
1: Impressive.
0: I know. Funny old world. Anyway, you've got to tell us about
1: West Brom
0: your trip to West Bromwich.
1: Yeah, Friday night, we were at West Bromwich Town Hall doing a gig for SAFA, which is the ex-servicemen's charity, because they're really great. But on Tuesday, we were there as well. There was a guy called Richard Flatley that used to do a lot of community. In fact, that is him on my T-shirt, Richard
0: That's
1: Flatley.
0: That's really nice, though, isn't it?
1: And he did a lot of community work. Passed away recently. And so they decided to have a celebration with a lot of the charities all come together in the town hall. Asked Tim and myself if we'd go and play on the steps of the town hall just to get folks in, really, off the street. And we were there playing away. We got the two ladies from the tanning shop opposite doing the twist on the high street, and this lady in a buggy that kept coming backwards and forwards and jigging in a buggy like this. And then this little old lady, lovely, lovely old lady, come round the corner through the gates with this box of Greggs. There are other places available, but with a box of Greggs.
2: You and can't beat a Greggs sausage roll.
1: And started talking to Tim, and then she looked over and she went, "He ain't the famous one, is he?" And I went, "Famous?" And he went, "Well, he ain't the one on the radio, is he?" I went, "No, that's me." "Oh," he said. And I said, "Well, I listen to the radio every Sunday," he said, "and I realised you was here today, and I thought, they ain't going to look after him at the town hall, so I'm going to go and take him." So come on the bus, bought us a sausage roll and an eclair, and just... That was it. And then it went.
0: So could you eat the eclair?
1: No, I didn't eat it. I don't really eat it. It's a bit sickly. Tim had the sausage roll.
2: I like one of those.
1: Oh, no, I can't be doing it. Well, Tim had the sausage roll, but he's, lactose intolerant, so he couldn't have the cream out of the eclair. So we were going around this charity thing saying, "Anybody want an eclair? It's been touched." But then I went to get us a cup of coffee from Costa over the road, and she was in the bus stop waiting to go home. And she said, "Where are you going?" And I went, "Oh, I'm going to get us a cup of coffee." And she was mortified, this old lady, because she hadn't bought us a cup of coffee. Aww. But she did say, and this is the power of radio, she lost her husband 3 years ago, and her daughter bought her a battery-operated radio and tuned it into Black Country Radio. And she said, "Black Country Radio saved my life."
3: Yeah.
1: After I'd lost my husband. It's just a lovely story, isn't it?
2: Wow. Beautiful story. It's really sweet. Radio is quite much a company thing.
1: Oh, God, yeah.
2: It's a comfort thing.
1: Yeah, very often when we're out busking, people will come and say, "We listen to Yola on the radio, and them two on the morning, Paul and Christine."
2: Don't say that to me. Well,
0: if you're presenting, it's always about you and them.
1: Yeah.
0: So when I was at BHBN Hospital Radio in Birmingham, it was always you talking to that person. So you're not talking to the public, you're not talking to an audience, you're not talking to a crowd, you were talking to a particular person.
2: You always have to remember to smile as well. I think listeners hear a smile.
1: Oh, they do, yeah, without a doubt. I mean, very often that's what we have to convince, you're experienced, but a lot of people who come on extra aren't experienced. So, of course, they're really timid and they're trying to talk, and you just have to think that it's you and somebody the other end of the mic. And you
2: talk
1: to them.
2: Somebody who trained me up in hospital radio called Chris Wood said, "You just need to smile." And I was very young at that point because I started in 2013. That was when I started my career. And I thought, what on earth are you talking about? Why have I got to smile?
1: On radio.
2: Nobody can see me. Why am I smiling? And yet it was the best piece of advice I was ever given.
1: Yeah, yeah. Fantastic.
0: That must be why I don't get on, because clearly I...
1: Nobody listens to this show. They go, "Oh,
2: they're waiting for the mine, boss... aren't they? They're waiting for mine after."
1: They're thinking, here's
0: the
1: Mardi.
0: Here's the
1: Mardi boom.
0: We know the Busters.
1: Yeah.
0: Yeah.
2: Well, my mum likes listening to you anyway. She often listens to you, so...
0: There you go.
1: The Busters, yeah.
0: I now have two listeners.
1: When's Dave coming in again? When's Dave coming in again? When are we going to do a show?
0: We want some old theme tunes.
2: My mum's listening to you.
3: Yeah.
0: Makes it all... The hours and hours I put into putting these clips together, and it does take hours.
1: Yeah.
0: Yeah, it's not all in vain, is it?
1: No. And it's just a mind of information.
0: Of rubbish.
1: If you're that way inclined. Yeah. You know, if you want to know who played the timpalis on the flake advert in 1966, ask Dave. He's got how many soundtracks you got cataloguing?
0: What do you mean?
1: 3,000, 4,000.
0: Oh, the adverts. I've got 3,500 adverts.
1: 3,500. But his mate who comes in as guest's got 10,000 plus.
0: 10,000 plus. But he's
1: Can you imagine being pinned up a wall in a meeting with him? What do you do for a living? I collect her theme tunes.
2: It's
1: great.
0: It's all good stuff.
1: It's all good stuff. Love it.
0: I'll tell you what, if you have somebody around the house, which I rarely do, but if you do, and you just leave these adverts on, you know,
1: talking points.
0: After a few minutes, they're going to keep looking at the screen and going, remember that one.
1: And
0: that one. Because as we said before, it's part...
2: It's the memory of them, isn't it?
0: It's part of your life.
1: It's fascinating. It's fascinating.
0: Talking of which, I think we better show the latest adverts catalogue. So I've put a few together of companies that don't exist anymore, including the Halifax Building Society.
2: Oh!
0: So that's my first ever employer, and that has now
1: gone.
0: That's
1: where my late missus worked.
0: Yes, she did.
1: She did.
2: What year was that?
0: Well, when I started work.
2: Yeah.
0: 1984.
2: Ah. Yeah. I was born 93.
1: Was you?
0: Yeah, but the building societies used to advertise extensively. They provided a brilliant service because they don't have profits. Any profits they have are put back into the company. They had very small ones like the Dudley and Tipton and Coseley. So you're going to get a personal service. And when I started work, there were 200 building societies and now there are 22.
4: Terrible.
0: I know, it's a real shame, isn't it?
1: Yep.
0: Anyway, let's have a bit of nostalgia.
5: 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Here it is. Chez moi. Bit small, isn't it? Compact and bijou, Mostyn. 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We bought this.
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1: When you first look at all the big new interest rates you can get, you might think you could pick anyone. But it's worth considering that one of them comes from the building society with more branches than any other, whose money service even includes a cheque account, and that more accounts were opened last year with that building society than any other. That's why we feel that Abbey National's two-year bond share is the pick of the bunch. Come on in.
3: With Abbey National.
4: You with anyone, darling?
5: Yes, I'm with the witch.
6: It's the safe place.
7: All right, then. Who are you with?
8: I'm with the Woolly.
6: It's the safe place.
9: Are you with us, mate?
10: No!
1: Over a million savers are with the Woolwich.
6: It's the safe place with the nice face.
5: Good morning.
6: Make sure you save with the Woolwich.
11: Well, I discovered Juggling Janet in this dingy little bar. I said, let me be your agent, love. I'll make you a megastar. Well, I got contacts, didn't I? So I got her booked in a place with class. The governor seemed well pleased. And when I took the normal agent's fee, I was laughing all the way to the Leeds. Well, I got me overheads to consider, didn't I? See, I got an account called Liquid Gold. Now, I know that sounds quite funny, but it means the Leeds takes your proceeds and adds on extra money. I was quids in with the Leeds. But then she cries, your fee's too high. It's more than all the others. I said, who told you that, my dear? She said, oh, my little brothers. Nice boys. Gave me a lift to the Leeds. Well, you can get your wedge out instantly if you have an urgent yearning. And even if it's not there long, you know it's still been earning.
1: Liquid Gold now pays up to 7.75% for bigger savers, so laugh all the way to the Leeds.
12: From Paxton to Hexham, from Oxford to Wrexham, from Sussex through Essex to Wessex, the Halifax last year provided more money for house buyers than anyone else in the United Kingdom. £3,600 million from the Halifax, the world's number one building society.
13: Black Country Extra.
14: See, tragic, they sort of decimated an entire industry. And you go, why? So we'll move on to the final track, because as you know, I normally forget to introduce it. And this is interesting. You know, we were talking last week about 7-Up on Granada. Did you watch that?
15: Oh, yeah. Fascinating.
14: Kids take a kid when he's seven?
16: Yeah. No, I haven't seen that.
14: And they followed them all the way till they were 70 years of age. They went and saw them every 7 years.
16: Ah, interesting.
14: So Billy had seen it last time and I hadn't.
17: Yeah.
14: So I binge-watched it. So they had two episodes, 1 hour, 50 minutes each, and I just watched them back-to-back.
15: Oh, did you?
14: Oh, it's just amazing.
15: It's unbelievable. I mean, and if you... I mean, really, they should do a whole... from the first to the last now, over a period of 7 nights, because it's just watching these
17: kids
15: change, watching the social backgrounds change.
14: Yeah.
15: And some haven't changed. Some are still... You know, some of the posher ones are exactly the same attitude as they were when they were kids.
14: No, I think they all are.
15: Yeah.
14: I think all of them pretty much are like that, apart from Neil. So you know when I said to you last time, I was asking you about John, I got the wrong person.
15: Oh, right.
14: The Liverpool lad, lovely-looking child.
15: Yeah.
14: The happiest of the lot. So what are you going to be when you grow up? He says, I'm either going to be an astronaut. Now, if I can't be an astronaut, I'm going to be a coach driver.
15: Yeah.
14: And he's basically become a hobo and gone through all these...
15: For a long, long time. I mean, probably from his 40s.
14: Yeah.
15: He's been out on the street. Well, not on the street, but like... Bohemian, going all over the place, from Shetland up.
14: So it's
15: fascinating.
14: In one way, you want him to do really well,
15: but
14: another way, you're going, has he committed suicide yet?
15: Yeah.
14: And between the last episode, when he was 63, to now, he's been married and divorced, and now he's living in France.
15: Yeah. Oh. And didn't he become a priest for a bit? And then he.
14: Yeah.
15: He's done everything. Yeah. Yeah. Very interesting programme, though. If you get it on catch up, it's worth watching.
16: Okay, I'll have to look after that.
15: Just from
16: one.
15: A social point of view, it's worth watching.
14: No, it's amazing because it's very heavily male dominated.
16: Right.
14: Because at the time, they thought, well, we'll get these four girls, and three of those were just school friends. And the reason they had them is because they're going to leave school, they're going to become a typist, work in a shop, get married, have children, kids. And that's the end of it. And, of course, the whole of society has changed since then, and they actually went on and had careers of their own.
16: Interesting.
14: Oh, it's fascinating.
15: Yeah, it's a fascinating programme, isn't it?
14: But the reason I say it is I'm going to go on holiday at the end of the month. So if you are looking to burgle my house, it'll be between the 31st of October and the 3rd of November. And I'm going to the Isle of Man.
15: Oh, right. Yeah.
14: And they've got a special show. And I thought, is there any entertainment on the Isle of Man? Isle of Man is not really known for entertainment. And the guy who played, Jimmy Rabbit in The Commitments? To celebrate the 40th anniversary, he's presenting a show in Douglas in the Isle of Man. So it's going to celebrate The Commitments. Mm. And who directed The Commitments? It was Michael Apted.
15: Was it?
14: Who also was the director of 7-Up.
15: Oh, was he? except for the last one, because he passed away.
14: Yes.
15: Yeah, some other bloke had to do the last one.
14: Yeah, yeah. So yeah, all these connections. And I found this track. They did
15: It's feeling a bit spooky in the studio.
14: They did a punk version of The Commitments. So The Commitments is about a soul group. There was another film called The Last Bus Home. And I found this track on a CD. So we'll play The Last Bus Home to play us out today.
15: Oh, somebody's phoning me. Keep going.
14: All right.
15: It's probably the boss.
16: Very professional.
14: The boss. It's a live show. It's the real thing. So how did you get into news?
16: As I say, starting in hospital radio, and I was always asked to write and rewrite news when presenting in hospital radio. I was always often asked as to be the presenter of news, sports and the weather, and I started to take more and more of an interest. And so in terms of trying to progress, trying to develop, I did work experience in the news department of Hot FM, for instance, and suddenly then it went all a bit astray because I thought, oh, good grief, because it just so happens when doing that, it was during a general election. And I suddenly thought, oh, good grief.
14: Which one? We've had a few.
16: We have indeed. This was, I believe, 2010, don't quote me, but this was just before Cameron was becoming Prime Minister. And suddenly I started to take more and more of an interest in politics. And that's also then what prompted me to approach the Andrew Marr Show within the BBC, which I went on to work on. And of course, then I went on to do Politics Live. But no, I went on to work through various general election coverages within the BBC. And therefore, as a result of that, I've just recently been working in the news department of Global as well.
14: Really?
16: I have, yes.
14: Actually down in London?
16: No, Global here in Birmingham.
14: Okay.
16: So, yes. So, ITV-wise, of course, the news is done by ITN. And therefore, they do the ITV News, Channel 4, Channel 5 News, whereas the BBC News is BBC News, Sky News is Sky News, and GB News is GB News.
14: Uh-huh.
16: But no, a lot of change has been happening because, of course, ITV's Good Morning Britain now comes under ITN as well.
14: Okay.
16: So, yes, I took a great interest in news. In terms of news, I would probably fall into the more political side of things, all the showbiz entertainment side of things, or royal news. I'm not so educated when it comes to the sports side of things. So don't put me in that category. But now I'm quite open. I'm quite into news and journalism and current affairs because I also worked on magazine talk shows such as ITV's This Morning and Loose Women, as well as the BBC's The One Show.
14: Okay. So can you talk about editorial control? Can you say whether the BBC and ITV are completely unbiased in what they give us?
16: I can safely say yes. I am being very professional. I've got to think about my career, within the BBC and ITV.
14: So have they removed the audience now from Loose Women?
16: They have, yes. Cutting costs. And, of course, The One Show used to have an audience.
14: Yeah, yeah.
16: And the studio for The One Show is actually really, really small. So it was very, very hard with the cameras, the few crew, the guests and the audience they stopped that after COVID because, of course, we couldn't be standing together. Yeah. So, and they just never looked back. They never looked back. And yes, they also got rid of the audience on Loose Women as well.
14: I went down 2 years ago. So I went
16: to Loose Women.
14: Yeah, so
16: to sit on the panel.
14: If only. there's me and three other men in this room. It was just a whole room full of women, and it was really interesting to watch, because there is no real preparation.
16: No, it's just talk. Yeah, it's just talking about.
14: It's what you hope it to be. A bit like this. Now there's no script.
15: No,
14: and they just were good at communicating.
16: Absolutely, I think that's what. Talk shows on, I think ITV do talk shows like Loose Women and This Morning exceptionally well.
4: Yeah.
16: And of course, the BBC has jumped on board because they, of course, introduced Morning Live. And Morning Live, of course, dents ITV's This Morning slightly because they start earlier. So it's a bit like, do we really need to see another current affairs magazine talk show? But no, there's a lot of rivalry between BBC Breakfast, Good Morning Britain, Morning Live, This Morning, The One Show. And I love it.
4: Yeah.
16: Hence us talking about Gilly Cooper's rivals.
4: Yeah.
14: Well, indeed. So what are you doing now, and where can people find you?
16: They can find me here on Black Country Extra, and of course they can find me on straight after this show. But no, I am often working within the BBC and ITV. I do a lot of drama as well. So I was recently this year talking about Waterloo Road.
14: Yeah.
16: I also did a bit of work on Waterloo Road this year. So looking forward to that. And of course you might get to see me on Silent Witness next year. Mm-hmm. There's talks about me returning to Silent Witness again. So I'm here, there and everywhere. But no, away from working in TV and radio, I have gained a bit of experience in the legal profession also.
14: Okay. So a bit of a controversial point now. Are you able to say which is your favourite soap opera?
4: No.
16: I switched between all four. I had to count then. All four. So depending on what's going on, I can safely say, oh no, EastEnders is better 1 week because it's like the whodunit storyline. Okay. Then, of course, we've got this other storyline coming up. So I switched. But at the moment, I'd say Emmerdale is ahead. I'd say Emmerdale's ahead of Coronation Street and EastEnders. And Emmerdale was often associated as the third soap. But no,
14: yeah, it was, very much so.
16: I think Emmerdale has really upped its game. I think Coronation Street's gone a little bit grey. And I think the popularity of the countryside has grown with people like David Beckham and the Cotswolds. Emmerdale isn't as old-fashioned anymore. More young people like farming. More young people can't afford to go to nightclubs, so they go to the country pub. So I think the popularity of Emmerdale has grown. I do think Emmerdale is ahead. Emmerdale are winning more awards at the moment. EastEnders has got a different boss. So EastEnders is in a different position. There's a different executive producer at EastEnders. Personally, there's a storyline that just hasn't quite grasped the nation. It hasn't quite got what it used to have.
14: So releasing Ian Beale, who's struggling with modern life, that's not going to do it.
16: It's not going to do it personally. But no, I think EastEnders will bounce back.
14: So when did you watch any of them, Billy?
15: No.
14: Didn't you?
16: Billy's just switched off again, hasn't he?
15: Switched off from the world, me. Mm. I mean, I might have caught them when we were kids, when it was black and white, like the early Coronation.
14: Because I had the box set of Crossroads.
15: Yeah, yeah.
14: So there was about 12 episodes per disc, and there were 81 discs. So I went through all of them, and I found it really charming. So it ended in 1979.
16: And why did that end? Do we know?
14: Crossroads.
16: Is it just, was it?
14: Because the boss at ATV thought he was too downmarket.
16: Oh, okay.
14: And so when he's going to his wife's dinner parties, they were sort of praising up Coronation Street and talking down Crossroads. So they did a lot of things to make sure it hemorrhaged viewers.
16: Interesting.
14: See, we better carry on this next week. I'm really...
15: Definitely.
14: Well, I'm learning stuff. So next week, come and join us on the Dave Dinsdale Hour. So cool, because it's hosted by Dave Dinsdale and it's on for an hour.

0: the Black Country, online, on your mobile. From the Sky News Centre at 2, the head of MI5's warning AI is supercharging terror threats against the UK. In a speech at Thames House, Director General Sir Ken McCullum's revealed the technology is being used for targeted propaganda and could put dangerous weapons in the wrong hands.
1: We've caught terrorists seeking to exploit AI to improve their reconnaissance and attack methodologies, with AI-enabled drones adding a new twist. Not yet realised, but the misuse case to which I'd attach greatest weight is AI's potential to change the stakes on existing or even new bioweapons.
0: He also says the suspected plot at RAF Fairford is not unique, and he accused Iran of trying to hit military sites. A murder inquiry started after a house fire in Ireland, which has claimed the lives of two adults and two children. Another two children are critically ill in hospital after what's being treated as an arson attack overnight in Waterford City. Our correspondent Phoebe Southworth says firefighters got there around 5 a.m.
2: The fire service said that when they arrived, the fire was well developed, so it could be suggested it had been burning for some time, or perhaps there was another cause of the fire that would result in it spreading incredibly quickly.
0: Ireland's Prime Minister Micheál Martin has described what happened as a deeply disturbing situation. Russell Brand's rape and sexual assault trial is due to start tomorrow after a jury made up of 8 men and 4 women was selected earlier. The actor and comedian denies 7 offences. The war in the Middle East could contribute to prices going up by more than expected this year. The International Monetary Fund says they'll increase by 3.3%, up from a previous prediction of 3.2%. The Pope's preparing for surgery in Rome to remove a growth on his lung. Leo walked into the hospital earlier and waved at well-wishers. And Netflix has secured the rights to show the 2030 Men's World Cup in Spain. The current champions will co-host a tournament with Portugal and Morocco. The company's also acquired the rights for Andorra. That's the latest. I'm Stevie Schillinglaw.

0: Good afternoon and welcome back to Unheard Voices with me, Catherine Beeman. Today I've got two guests on the show, one nanny and one mummy from my group on a Friday. So we've got Marie and we've got Hannah and we've got little Isabella with us as well. She's gone really shy. So I thought I'd ask Hannah and Marie if they wanted to come along and kind of give their experience of their son journey with Hannah's two daughters, Isabella and Ava. So that's what I thought we'd talk about today. And I have got a few little things that I wanted to announce a bit later. But first, what has been the most difficult part of this journey, I think, for both of you? Because obviously, Marie, I know you're a big part of this journey with Hannah and the girls.
1: Yeah, definitely.
0: So what's been the hardest part?
1: I think not knowing who to turn to or where you begin, because you're blocked at every turn when you go to the GP. Health visitors are like, wait and see, even though you can see there's clearly an issue. So without the support of a independent group like yours, I think we'd still be floundering, to be honest.
0: Okay. Has there been any positives?
1: In what respect, sorry?
0: Along your son journey, has there been any positive things that have happened, any positive experiences? If there hasn't, it's okay. I just thought I'd ask.
1: Yeah, I mean, things, since you started nursery, it seems to have set the ball rolling a lot more. And she seems a lot happier in herself, and she's definitely coming out of shell more because she was so clingy to her mom. So going to nursery has been a very positive experience.
0: I think as well, we were talking about this on Harry's show, weren't we? Because we've just recorded Harry's show, my eldest, Harry's Hour. So go give that a shout and a listen when it's on next week, Billy. Yeah.
2: Monday
0: at 2 o'clock. That's Harry's Hour. Please go and give it a listen and show some support, because I think he's doing incredible at the moment. But something we've just discussed on there is schools, and I think having the right schools to listen, the right support staff to listen and not fob you off. And I know that my experience of your situation, I think you've had both good and bad experiences, haven't you? You've had quite a good experience with Isabella, but not so good with Ava.
1: Yeah.
0: I don't know whether you want to. It's your story to tell, not mine. I don't know whether you want to shed any light on that, Hannah, or you don't have to. You just share what you feel.
3: Yeah, just in Ava's last school, they just didn't listen at all. They really tried to fob us off and just said Ava was anxious. They didn't believe there was any SEN needs there at all. And it just felt like they just didn't listen to us.
0: And I think sometimes that's the problem. Like we've said before, some schools are really great at listening and supporting and putting things in place and, you know, moving things forward. And some schools, it's almost like they just don't want the work, don't want to do it.
1: Yeah.
0: And I do actually wonder, even though that they are qualified, I actually wonder that although they're qualified, are they really qualified? Do you know what I mean? Have they have they got the extensive knowledge that they should perhaps have, or is it just one of these qualifications that they've just sat and done? Do you know what I mean? It does make you wonder, doesn't it, how much knowledge they've actually got? Because I know, having sat in meetings, not just with you but other meetings, and they sort of look at me when I'm pulling things out, and I'm not saying I know everything, because I don't, and if I don't know the answer to something, I will go and find out. But they look at you as if to say, well, I didn't know that, or how do you know that, or where have you had that from? So it does make me wonder sometimes whether, like, the knowledge they've got, you know, how much have they got? Does that make sense?
1: Very basic.
0: Yeah.
1: I think it's that sometimes that they say one thing and do another as well, or they don't put into place what they say they're going to put into place, and you have to sort of fight for basic things.
0: Yeah, and I think communication is a big problem in a lot of schools, actually. That's like a general thing. A lot of schools have communication problems across the school with staff members, you know, things don't always get passed on. You know, it's like when Ava was leaving her last school to come to this one, and she went on her last day, and staff didn't even know she was leaving. How can you not know that one of your pupils is leaving? So communication, I think, is a big issue across a lot of schools, not just this one, but across a lot of them. Things aren't getting passed on. If things aren't getting passed on, how do you know to observe a child? How do you know what you're picking up on? How do you know what they're doing? You don't. So how can you make those clear observations and help and support those children where it's needed?
2: Is it more difficult now because they're academies and they're all, well, some academies are linked to a bigger academy, but they're all individual. So you, it's in as if you've got somebody at the council that you can go and say, this is happening at this school. You've got to take it up individually. And that academy is governed by budgets and what, you know.
0: I think from my experience, the academies, the schools that are academies, this is where these children are treated as a number, not as a human being, not as a child. Their needs are not catered for. They're not looked at. They're just, you know, kind of dwindling along the system, if you like. They're just a number. And I think it's those academies, because they're academies,

0: on seats to get the funding. Yeah. That's the way it feels. That as long as they're filling their quota and getting their funding, they can overlook everything else.
1: Yeah, and this is whether a child's got a send or not. This is all children, not just send children. It's all children. You know, it's like what Harry's guest said earlier on about the SATs. You know, as long as these children, I mean, I don't even know if Nancy's going to be sitting SATs next year, to be honest. I can't see it happening, but we'll see. But some schools are more concerned about results, about how good a school looks, you know, rather than the actual pupil. And I think that's quite sad because, you know, it's causing, schools in general are causing a lot of trauma for these children, and a lot of mental health problems. And I think there's so much pressure on these children these days that they never used to be. Not when we were little anyway, not when I was little. There's too much pressure on them these days. And I think that also affects their mental health quite a lot. It's quite sad. It is quite sad.
2: So what were the signs with your Babs then that you... And had you experienced it before or did you just think, well, what's going on here?
3: I always had a bit of an inkling with my eldest that there was something, but I was always just shut down. There's nothing, she's fine, it's just the way she is. And then with Isabella, I sort of knew from a very young age. She doesn't sleep, really. She stopped speaking completely, just babbled a lot. She was very aggressive.
2: Yeah. I'm just looking at now.
0: Looks like butter wouldn't melt.
1: Yeah, cute little face.
2: So did she start to speak and then stop? Or?
3: Yeah, she
2: really?
3: She hit every milestone as a baby. She was talking, walking, everything. And then around 14 months, she just went to bed and woke up one morning and just stopped speaking completely.
2: Wow. That must have been a massive shock, hadn't it?
3: Yeah, it was a big shock. Really big.
2: And then did you think, well, I've got to go down the... Or did, you know, did the GP say it's a phase, you grow out of it?
3: I asked the health visitor at first and she just didn't want to know at all. Just said... She'll grow out of it. She's still really young. And then we went to the GP. They wouldn't entertain it at all. They referred us to Integrated Early Years. And they actually helped get her into the specialist hub. But the paediatrician still won't see her until she's been in a hub for 6 months.
2: Really?
3: Yeah.
2: That baffles me. Why it's always the time thing. No, I mean, you say they're normally about six before they can have a proper diagnosis.
1: That's for ADHD, yeah.
2: For ADHD, and you think, well, why? Why six?
1: Because they say that anything before that could be their age.
2: Huh?
1: I mean, I said earlier, didn't I, when I took Nancy when she was three, she was referred at three, and they said if they could have diagnosed her at three, they would have done, because it was so blatantly obvious. And she was diagnosed a month after she turned six, because it was just so obvious.
2: So in that interim period, you couldn't get anything done?
1: No.
2: Nothing at all?
1: No. It was just, you know, check-ins. And so for 3 years, we had, I mean, obviously, observations were done. She had a QB test done. Her and another little girl were the guinea pigs for the QB test when they were introduced at the Neuro Disability Clinic at Russell's Hall. And then one nurse brought her back to me. She's lovely, this nurse is, Krista. Brought her back to me and she said at one point she was sat upside down during this QB test. And I thought, yep, that's Nancy.
2: So what do they do in a QB test then?
1: So they sit, it's very much a computer screen, sit on a chair, and it's to do with shapes. Harry's had one done as well, but Harry's was an older one. And they have to click a button when they see these shapes and things, but she just couldn't hold the concentration. She was everywhere. It's just more evidence. There's a camera in the room as well, so they can see how the child's reacting or behaving. And she was a guinea pig for that. And Harry had his done back in the summer holidays. I think it was the 22nd of July. And I could actually hear him tapping from outside the room. And I said to him, I said, was that you tapping? And he went, yeah. And the nurse that was in with him, he lasted 18 minutes, but he stopped clicking after five. Because he was like tilting back on the chair, rocking, he was standing up, he was up and down like a yo-yo, he was just fidgeting.

0: because you just can't hold that concentration that long. But, you know, the nurse was really good with him, reassured him, you know, it's okay. You know, we just want you to be you, and that's all we want. It's okay that you do these things. And I think where school's concerned, he'd get told off for doing those things. And he can't help it. You know what I mean? It's not like he's purposely trying to annoy everybody, because he isn't. A clicking of the pen is another one. And I've got to admit, that drives me up the wall. But that was another one he would do. And he'd often say, like, he'd get moaned at for clicking the pen. But he's got to, if they're not going to allow fidgets, which is what I asked for, a quiet fidget, what do you want him to do? He can't, he's got to move. Yeah. He's got to be moving. And some teachers were very understanding, some not so great. But yeah, these children can't help the way they are. It's not like they're trying to play up or, you know, be annoying or whatever. They just are who they are, and that's it. And they should be accepted for who they are.
1: And you said the bub has changed since going into nursery school and that. So in what way? Calming down, sleeping, because she's at school all day?
2: I wouldn't say she's calmed down or sleeping any better, but it's just the fact that she's not now with her mum 24/7. She's following instructions, and I mean, she does have the odd kick-off there and the odd meltdown, but most days she comes out and they'll say she's been really good, she's played with this or that. She, her favourite thing at the moment is licking the snacks. We've not got so far as to get her to actually eat anything yet.
1: Oh, right.
2: I said on the way in the car, I said, it's as if she thinks anybody else is trying to poison her. She's only ever been used to getting food from a mum or a dad.
1: I see.
2: She won't even let me give her anything, will she?
0: It's that changing routine, though, isn't it? When they have a changing routine, everything goes out the window. It's like, well, we don't normally do that. So it's a bit, it's weird to them. It's strange. So I can understand that. Everything's new to her, and she's not started, really, has she?
2: No, it's about 4 weeks now, Hannah. Is this a fourth week?
3: Yeah, she started in September when the kids went back, didn't she?
2: Yeah.
1: And have you noticed anything, Annie, as a routine changed, or even getting her up for school and putting a uniform and that on?
3: Yeah, she likes getting dressed for school, but then sometimes I think the reality does hit that she is going to school, and then she's like, I'm not going. But once she's there and she sees a teacher, she's fine. It's just getting her there sometimes is a bit of a fight.
2: Her specialist teacher was off poorly last week, and that really threw her, because a different teacher came to took her in, and Hannah had to fight to get her in.
0: I can understand.
1: He's counting. Shall we play a record while she counts for us? you're going to go and see these, aren't you, next week?
0: I am.
1: So you better introduce this.
0: Yeah, so this is Westlife, Flying Without Wings. Can't. Everybody.

0: So, how would you say, because you obviously you both come along, don't you, on a Friday morning?
1: Yep.
0: To our support group. How would you say that support group has helped you both?
2: It's just like being in a room with like-minded people, even though we've all got different issues with surrounding our children. Everybody understands and sympathises. Nobody looks at you like, oh, your kid's just naughty, or you know, your kid needs discipline or whatever. Everybody understands where you're coming from.
0: And what about you, Hannah?
3: I just feel it's nice to go somewhere and be accepted, definitely. I feel at home there.
0: Ah, oh, that's nice to know. And would you say you've been able to get a lot of support from the group?
3: Oh, yeah, definitely.
0: Yeah.
3: Yeah,
2: Hannah's a different person. She was so withdrawn and anxious. You know how long it took me to get her to come to the group in the first place.
0: Quite a while.
2: But from the very first visit, she just come out of a shell. She was like, oh, I belong here. They understand. Catherine's great. We got this.
0: Yeah. I mean, I'm not saying, yeah, I'm great. I'm just saying.
2: No,
0: yeah,
2: I'm like, saying that's what Hannah was like, you know. I know her inside out, and I could tell that I could see her visibly relaxing.
0: It's nice. I think this is what the group's about, you know, not feeling like you're on your own.
4: Yeah.
0: Feeling like everybody understands, you know, you're all on a similar journey, not exactly the same, but a similar journey. And everyone just gets it. And, you know, you can always come to me for support and help, but you also know that there's other people there as well that you can get support from, or tips, or even just a listening ear, to be honest.
4: How did you have reactions from, like, family and friends?
5: Yeah.
4: You know, is it a bit like dementia in a way that, you know, you've got your kids out and they go, oh, don't play with them because you might catch it. You know what I mean? Is it that sort of general public reaction?
2: I've not experienced that personally. I mean, family-wise, one family member was very much, oh, she'll grow out of it, she kind of thought that if you went down the path of treating her like she had a difference, that she would have a difference, if that makes sense. You're sort of causing it to happen.
4: Yeah.
2: But that's not how it works at all. But I think even she's come round to the idea now that there is obviously something that Isabella needs help with in particular.
4: Mm. Yeah.
0: I think this is something that I had coffee morning this morning at one of my primary schools. And something that came up there is the power of words. It's something that we do in the PCF team. It's something I'm going to be able to present once I've been signed off, if you like. But the power of words is so important, because it's how you talk to one another, not just your children, professionals, staff members, it's everybody. But also something else that came up is educating other people. I think around send is really important, because, you know, I often get funny looks with Nancy, if I'm totally honest. Not, I don't have it with Harry, but I do get it with Nancy. You know, it's like, control your child, or they're being naughty, or, you know.
2: It's judgment.
0: Yeah, and you can see it in their faces.
2: Yeah. You can see them judging you, can't you? I know Hannah has a lot of trouble, like, when you're out shopping and stuff, don't you? Yeah. Like, if you go to Tesco or whatever.
3: Yeah, you get a lot of tutting and eye rolling walking around.
0: Yeah. And I think this is why I think there needs to be more sort of education around SEND for everybody, and why I think the power of words need rolling out to everyone, actually. Organisations, you know, healthcare, schools, because it's so important, because every word you say has an impact on every individual.
4: Mm. So, and the thing is, in defence of, you know, not defending all teachers, because some teachers aren't very good, but when you're a teacher and you've been in teaching and you've never experienced anything like it, then all of a sudden there's an influx of 6 SEN kids, and you think, well, what am I going to do with them? I don't know what to do with them.
3: Yeah.
4: So you panic.
0: Yeah.
4: And like you were saying on Harry's show, you take it up the ladder and they'll say, well, get on with it. You know, you've got them, get on with it. Well, you go, but I'm not trying to get on with it.
2: But you'd expect them to have training in this day and age, wouldn't you? If they're going to put SEN kids in mainstream, everybody needs to be on the same page, don't they?
4: Yeah. And it should be part and parcel of
0: training. And they should be the ones having that support
4: from
0: people higher up, from people coming in and doing training. Because if they're not used to it, because some teachers are brilliant, I won't knock all of them, because some are really, really good.
2: They are.
4: But is that because they've taken upon themselves to...
0: Yeah, I think so, you know, yeah. They kind of learn in their own time. They find things out, they research. It's all in their own time when they're not getting paid to do it because they care. And I think that's the difference. Some teachers really do care and some don't. It's just a job to them. You know?
2: I think it helps if they, you know, sometimes with the teachers, if they've got a family member we've sent as well and they've experienced it and they've seen it from the other side. Whereas a lot of younger teachers, especially, not knocking young teachers, they've got to start somewhere, but they've not experienced life. They've got no children of their own. And they haven't got a clue, have they, some of them?
0: Or if it would help if, like, a teacher or a staff member was neurodiverse themselves, then they could relate as well in that way. I know that at Harry's school, well, actually, no, Harry's our school, and where Nancy currently is, I think there's definitely a few at Harry's at old school that are neurodiverse, and I always found that they were really helpful and we couldn't have done more for you. It was the heads of year that were the problem. And like you just said, Marie, young, no children, I think they're completely out of their depth, if I'm honest, in the job role that they're doing.
2: It's the same with health visitors, isn't it? Because a lot of them are young and don't have children, then they come telling you what you should be doing and you look at them like, you ain't got a clue, you're still wet behind the ears, you know.
4: It's still, you know, like, I mean, it's like you said, Catherine, they've got to start somewhere, but there should be a bay, almost like, I don't know, a shadow period where they, you know, it's a bit like running a parallel with dementia when we do the dementia show. You know, the number of, John Blundell, who does our dementia show, he's got vascular dementia, he now trains nurses on aspects of dementia because they said, well, we ain't got any training, we don't know what to do when they... when they've got dementia. It's a similar sort of thing, isn't it? I would imagine hospital visits must be a nightmare then, aren't they?
3: She hates doctors, hospitals, everything. The minute she goes in, she will just scream. She doesn't cooperate at all. She just hates everything about it, doesn't she?
2: You can't even take a temperature, can you? I mean, at home, but I mean, particularly in that kind of environment, she's got proper white coat syndrome. She's due to have a preschool boosters. Is it next week, Han? And I know you've refused to go, haven't you, Scott? So I had to put the day off work.
3: Yeah.
4: Yeah, so that, I mean, so if they understood it, would they understand that if maybe they take the coat off and they just, you know, they dress like a normal person, it might change the situation? Or
2: I think they'd learn to know that that's where the doctors is or the dentist or the hospital or whatever. And if, I mean, Isabella always says, mummy's turn, nanny's turn, because she doesn't want to be the one to be the patient.
0: Yeah.
4: Because people don't understand the restrictions, do they, on your life, really?
0: I think I can relate. I mean, I'm sure Harry won't mind me saying, I would probably say Harry's got the white coat syndrome. Nancy, not so much. When Nancy goes to a hospital appointment or, I don't know, blood tests or something, it's like she sees everything as a game, a challenge, but she's wild. Like whenever we go to like an ADHD appointment, thank God that they all know her and all know what she's like, because I don't feel so bad. Her shoes come off, she's walking all over the chairs if they're empty, she's behind the counter in the drawers getting, but they're all really great with her. Obviously I do try and stop her, but they're all really good with her. And she actually had a nasal spray last week, and she came out of school and she moaned at me because she said, next time, can I just have the shot, please? I was like, you want the injection? She went, yeah, because this made my nose burn.
4: I was like, oh.
0: So she actually preferred the injection, whereas when I take Harry for a blood test or something, we have to calm him down so much before he has anything done. Because it just, that's one of his triggers, I think. It just put him into a bit of a meltdown. But they're so good with him. And I always take him to the same place when he has a blood test. It's the Merry Hill one. But the two phlebotomists work at Russell's Hall in the outpatients, where they know Harry, they know Nancy, and they're so good with him. But I definitely think he's a lot like Isabella in that aspect, because it just puts the wind up him before they've even done anything. It's traumatising, really. It's traumatising for a parent.
2: It is.
0: You know, when you're having since when he was little, we'd have to really hold him. I'd have to like pin him down on me and try and keep his arm still, because he'd wriggle and he'd cry. Whereas Nancy's just like, just gets on with it. And I didn't, I mean, I don't like needles.
2: Mm. You'd expect it to be the other way around with Nancy and Harry, yeah, though, wouldn't you?
0: Yeah, they're very, it's really weird. It's very back to front, I swear. But no, I think it's because she doesn't really have that awareness. I don't think she really clicks on why she's at the doctor's or why she's at the hospital. It's just, like I said, it's just a game. It's a challenge to her, I think. She's just wild.
4: If you do anything new, do you have to get through this whole procedure of almost like planning it or researching it first to think it's going to work, it ain't going to work?
3: Definitely. We have to look at everything before we can take Isabella anywhere. And more so with my eldest, I have to tell her what's going on. I couldn't just wake her up and say, we're going here, because she'd just refuse to leave the house.
4: Mm.
3: She has to know well in advance where we're going. But definitely with Isabella, we have to look first to make sure it's going to be appropriate.
4: So it's like doing a recce of everything? I mean, say it was the pictures. You'd have to do a recce and see where, you know, you'd seat and stuff like that.
3: Yeah, we've never actually took Isabella to the cinema.
4: No.
2: You've not been brave enough yet, have you?
3: No.
4: Because they do autistic showings, don't they?
0: Yeah.
4: She's very different to going to, because we go with Freddie sometimes, it's much calmer, much quieter.
0: She's usually on like a Sunday morning, isn't it?
4: Yeah, they do special sessions, don't they?
0: I took Nancy when she was in the pushchair, when she was very, very young, but like I hardly watched it because she was kept throwing everything out of the pram. And it was rolling underneath the seats, a bottle, a dummy, everything. So it was Peter Rabbit that was. So there wasn't much. I mean, she was only little, but the first proper time I ever took her was to see the Barbie film. But I do the same with Harry. I will book seats on the end. So if they need to get up and move their legs, or, I mean, Nancy always does. She will move around a lot. And I will always book it when whatever film it is has been out for a few weeks. So it tends to be quieter anyway in the cinema. And I make sure we've got loops, or she might take her earmuffs. She's got everything that she needs, or they need. I mean, me and Harry have always done cinema dates, to be fair. He's more of a fidget. He's all right with the sound. It's more of like a fidget thing, whereas Nancy's a fidget and it's a sound and it's a lot of things. So I think cinema is something I've always planned. To be honest.
2: With Ava, she always needs to go to the toilet at least two or three times, because she doesn't need the toilet. She just cannot possibly sit and concentrate for that amount of time.
0: Mm. Yeah.
4: I suppose that's it, isn't it? It's the concentration more than anything, really.
3: Yeah.
4: You know.
0: But definitely.
4: We better play another record, haven't we? You aren't going to see these, are you? The All-American Rejects.
0: No, I wish.
4: No? You wish.
0: I wish.
4: Here's the All-American Rejects and Move Along.

0: Patience, take that. You're not going to see Tag there, are you?
1: No.
0: No.
1: My husband did try and get me tickets for Take That there, but he couldn't get them.
0: What about Glastonbury? 42 minutes, sold out. When you think 200,000 people at 400 quid a time, that's a lot of money, isn't it?
1: Mm-hmm. I would like to see Coldplay. They're one band I'd love, and I know that my husband would love to see them as well.
0: Oh, Paul will love you off The Breakfast Show. That's his favourite band. I
1: love Coldplay.
0: Anyway, up for awards, and you got charity night, so you can tell us about that, can't
1: you? Yeah, so I think it was last week that I received the email? Or was it the week before?
2: Week before.
1: I received another email. Not another, but an email to say that I'd been nominated for another CVS Community Action Award. So I was up for two last year, and I'm up for one this year, which I'm always so happy when I get it and so grateful. Mm. Whatever happens on the night happens, but I'm just blessed either way that people have nominated me. But what I thought was lovely, and this is a bit I found probably more overwhelming, is when I found out that I'd actually received multiple nominations of at least 8.
0: Really?
1: Yeah.
0: Blimey.
1: I was gobsmacked. And they've all received emails. And it was whoever got there first, because they can't cater for everybody, so not everybody can come along.
0: I see.
1: So, yeah, that's in October. And that's 2 days before our fundraiser.
0: Yay.
1: So it's our Unheard Voices fundraiser slash second birthday. It's at Parkes' Hall again. We've got a DJ, a singer, we've got stalls, we've got information stalls, we've got mascots, i.e. my husband and his friend.
0: Dressed as?
1: We've got Bluey and Paw Patrol.
0: Oh, right.
1: I don't know which Paw Patrol, but we're Paw Patrol. We've got a face painter, cake, a lot of cake. There's a lot of cake. Raffle, tombola, Billy, you're also coming along as well, aren't you?
0: Yeah. Tim along.
1: I have actually asked Councillor Steve if he will come along as well. So he's going to let me know. But yeah, there's loads going on over night time. It is ticketed, so it is £2.50 each, or for a group of 6, it's 10. But yeah, I think it's going to be a great night. It's stressing me out slightly at the minute. But it's just pulling everything together. It's more so decoration things that it's stressing me out.
0: Mm-hmm.
1: But I think it'll be a great night. We've sold 56 tickets so far. And there's a further 30 that have said they're coming. I've asked for tickets, just need to pay for them. Mm-hmm. So, there's going to be a lot of people.
0: A lot of singers. They all sing.
1: Yeah.
0: They have to join in when we do stuff.
1: Yeah.
0: So don't join. And let's talk about Harry a bit, because Harry's now on his third show on Black Country Radio. So tell us about, Harry and his show then.
1: I am very proud of Harry. So Harry has a show called Harry's Hour, also on Black Country Extra. It is his third one now. And I thought his first one was great, but listening as he's gone along and done more, I just think he's become more confident. You know, he sounds like a natural, I think, now, and I love listening to it, and I'm just so proud of him, and I think it's given him a bit of a boost, actually, and I think he enjoys it. He seems to really enjoy it. It's part of his home education as well, isn't it? And I think it's been one of the best things he's done, actually.
0: So with his home education, because this would be his second year, wouldn't he? Educated at home.
1: Well, we're still in I pulled him out at Christmas last year.
0: Oh, so it's coming up to the first year then. So where has it gone then, this first year? And, for want of a better word, what support have you had?
1: Well, I've had no support. None. We've had no check-ins or anything. He has got two tutors, which have been amazing. I think the only support we've had has been from clinical partners and the hospital regarding his pathways. They've been brilliant. But as for education, as in like school or the local authority, we've had nothing. In fact, the only thing we've had is emails about the show, about him doing the show, which was a bit of a pain, wasn't it?
0: Well, it's still going on, really. It's ongoing.
1: Yeah. But support, there's been none. But I actually think he's thriving. He's doing so well. I think there's still a bit of trauma there for him, if I'm completely honest, but I think he's overcoming a lot of that. He's come out of his shell, he's grown in confidence, He's more social. I think he's definitely more social. He's happier. You know, his mental health has massively like improved. I think it was the best thing I could have ever have done, and actually I should have done it earlier.
0: Will there come a point where they'll converge, like the education system and Ariel converge, probably in, I don't know what it is, year 10, isn't it, the year before the GCSEs, and will they come back and say, how many GCSEs is it, or is that down to you to get him?
1: Yeah. So I've got
0: to do his exams?
1: Yeah. So he'll be doing his maths and English. They will be the only ones he's doing. Yeah. And that's only just to get him into college. But yeah, it's down to me to book and pay for. And they're a couple of £100 each, these exams.
0: So you can't get that on the education system then?
1: No, you have to pay for it. Yeah, I know. I think that's
0: bad
1: as well.
0: So that's like penalising you for the education system not working for your son?
1: Yeah. I know. That is something that I was quite frustrated with, because I was forced to pull him out. It wasn't a choice. I had no choice. So then it all really, his education and the cost of it relies solely on us, which is wrong, really.
0: Mm-hmm.
1: I mean, if he had an EHCP, I could apply for EOTIS, whereas you get funding, but he doesn't have an EHCP, and I highly doubt he'd get one. There is evidence, but probably I just don't think he'd get one through perhaps lack of enough evidence, I suppose. But you know, he's one tutor, that's something I pay for every week as well. I mean, the other one is thankfully a very close friend. I just pay her in teas and biscuits and some lunches and things like that, just as a thank you. But I don't think we should have to actually pay for the exams. I think that's wrong. But it is what... I mean, he's only going to be doing the two and then he'll be going off to college. He wants to do childcare at college. And that'll be his next step. He doesn't want to go back to school at all, any school.
0: Mm.
1: He just wants to stay home educated. He's made that very clear. He just wants to stay home educated now until college. And then he'll go off to college. He's got lots of aspirations, Billy, lots. It's just that school wasn't the place for him.
0: And I suppose that listening to Catherine, yours are a bit younger. Do you look to the future, or do you think, well, it's going to be constantly changing, so there's no point looking to the future? Or do you think, oh no, five mums that have had to pull their kids out of school, is it worth ever sending my kids? You know what I mean?
2: Yes.
0: Does it make you think that way?
2: Yeah, it really does. With Isabella, she needs routine. And I think the school system, if she's in the correct setting, is the best thing for her. Whereas my eldest, we have sort of toyed with the idea for a few years now of home educating. This move to the new school is sort of like the last chance to see if she can stick in school. If not, we will be pulling her and home educating her.
0: So they go to Catherine for advice, didn't they?
2: Yeah, definitely.
0: But it's a massive decision, isn't it? It's like
1: massive, yeah.
0: You're sort of thinking years in advance as to what you're going to do. And as part of that, I suppose you have to enjoy your kids in a different way, don't you?
2: Yeah, definitely.
0: To a normal family, and you, as a nun, really, it's sort of, you've got to work at you know, being a nun, ain't you? In a way,
3: definitely. Luckily. Because I think because Isabella sees me almost every day, we're incredibly close. But even so, I still know her boundaries. Like, I know that she wouldn't, like, let me give her a lunch, for example. It has to, if mummy's it's got to come from mummy. I wouldn't even try to pass it her. Or if she falls and hurts herself, she will not let me pick her up. It's got to be a mum. I have to respect her boundaries. It's totally different to a neurotypical child.
0: It's just fascinating, isn't it?
1: Yeah, I think it's a massive minefield, really, isn't the whole thing?
0: It is, and I hope if people out there that have got, for want of a better word, you know, neurotypical kids, then they understand that there's so much hard work there, you know, and maybe, obviously, it raises awareness as well, which is so important, isn't it?
1: I've always said being any parent is hard,
0: yeah,
1: but being a SEND parent is a completely different ball game.
0: Yeah,
1: huge.
0: Yeah, yeah. It's funny that is. I was reading an article by Claire Balding, is it?
1: Yeah.
0: Obviously, she hasn't got any kids, and they were going, oh, you know, you're really busy and you do this. And she said, look, you know, I have it easy. you know, mums who have got kids, and particularly mums who have got neurodivergent kids, are working 24/7. I work my rag off all the time, but I haven't got any of that. You know, I'm just living a life. Yeah.
1: Yeah. There's no switch off.
0: No.
1: Even it's like, you know, some people might say like when the kids are at school, we got a break then, but you haven't, because I don't know, you might be doing housework or food shopping, or it might be appointments, whatever it is, there is no switch off. And I definitely don't get a switch off because of everything that I do. Mm. And then by the end of the day, I'm then going to go and collect Nancy, and then it's like there's no break at all.
0: I suppose you're just on the end of a line and you're thinking, mm-hmm. I wonder if they'll phone today. I wonder if they...
3: Yeah, always.
2: Whenever my phone rings, I'm like, oh dear, what's happening?
0: Yeah, what have we got to do?
1: What's going on, yeah.
0: Yeah. Right, we're going to... I think you pick... this is for the bab, isn't it? Does she like this one, Alex Warren?
2: She does, yeah.
0: So this is Alex Warren and it's Ordinary.

And this town's lost its faith. Our colors will fade eventually. So if our time is running out, day after day, we'll make the mundane a masterpiece. Oh my, my, oh my, my love, I take one look at you, you're taking me.

0: think we've got a first, because the bab's gone to sleep on the studio floor, isn't she?
1: Yeah, oh. She looks like a little princess.
0: Yeah,
1: she
0: looks like an angel.
1: She really does.
0: We've only got about a minute, so contacts, phone numbers, times of your group.
1: Unheard Voices, 10:30 till 12 every Friday, term time at the Jubilee Hall in Sedgley. Most people know it as the Scouts Hut at the back of the Asda by Ladies Walk. We are on Facebook as Unheard Voices. There is a page and a group. If you want to give us a follow or join the group, you're more than welcome to. If you need any sort of one-to-one support, then I'm here as Send Advocacy, something that I do on a voluntary basis. And you can contact me on 077-395-34702.
0: She's done that a few times, hasn't
1: she? Yeah. Yes. I'm getting the roll.
0: Getting right now.
1: Yeah,
0: get it on a roll.
1: Yeah.
0: Great stuff. So we'll see you next month, I suppose. Yeah. And thanks for everybody for coming
1: thank
0: in.
1: Thank you.
0: And we're going out with Miley Cyrus, Party in the USA.

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1: From the Sky News Centre at 3, the head of MI5's warning AI is giving terrorists and states the potential to develop new killer bioweapons. Sir Ken McCallum says the technology is supercharging the threats the UK faces. He's also revealed the suspected plot at RAF Fairford is not unique, as Iran is trying to hit military bases.
2: What I can say is that those who seek to cause mayhem on British streets, whether hired thugs here or their paymasters overseas, will meet an unflinching response.
1: Two adults and two children have died in a house fire in Ireland. A murder investigation's underway, with this morning's incident in the Birchwood area of Waterford being treated as an arson attack. Chief Superintendent Anthony Pettit says the victims were members of one family.
3: Two more of their children are currently admitted to Children's Health Ireland in Crumlin, where they are receiving treatment for their injuries. An Garda Síochána believe that the house was attacked by a person or persons unknown, and that the fire was started deliberately.
1: A jury of four women and eight men has been selected for Russell Brand's trial on historical rape and sexual assault charges. The actor and comedian has always denied any wrongdoing. There's a warning from economists that prices will rise faster than predicted for the rest of the year and into 2027. The International Monetary Fund says the Middle East conflict will drive inflation up to 3.3%. The Pope's preparing for surgery in Rome to remove a growth on his lung. Leo walked into the hospital earlier and waved to well-wishers. The company behind fashion retailers Phase 8 and Hobbs and Whistle say it's been hit by a cyber attack. It's working to find out whether hackers have compromised personal information. And Manchester City have defended their celebrations after their 3-0 win at Liverpool on Sunday. It was their first game since being found guilty of breaching Premier League financial rules. And City boss Enzo Maresca says they'll continue to enjoy the victories despite the cloud hanging over the club. That's the latest. I'm Stevie Schillinglaw.

0: And welcome back to Dev Dog Diaries. I'm your host, Dan Tibbett.
1: And I'm Sky.
0: Every single time.
1: I always think that you're going to go, and this is, and then you never do.
0: I've never done that.
1: Let me down.
0: Not even once.
1: Let me down.
0: Let you down.
1: Well, this is a very special episode because in the week where we are, next week is Deaf Pet Awareness Week, which obviously is brilliant for Deaf Dog Diaries. See the correlation there?
0: Yep. We hold out all year. Absolutely, completely rudderless until this exact week.
1: Absolutely. So we're going to get right into it. Our first song coming up is
0: Queen, We Will Rock You, followed by Take a Chance on Me by ABBA. Here we go.

0: And welcome back. So, we're now going to talk about the
1: Deaf Pet Awareness Week.
0: And our Bruno is the star of it, is he not?
1: Obviously. So, you might be listening to this at a different time, but Deaf Pet Awareness Week is the 21st to the 27th of September.

0: People's Dispensary for Sick Animals. And it's a well-known British animal charity founded in 1917 by Maria Dicken. And it provides free or low-cost veterinary care for the sick and injured pets of owners who cannot afford the full treatment. So obviously you meet your eligibility criteria and then you will go through their processes to decide how much care that they can provide for your animal. But it is there and it's a charity to help people and animals.
1: Now, does that sound like a good cause to celebrate and, you know, just be supportive of?
0: Absolutely. And they approached us. They approached Bruno the deaf dog and messaged us on Instagram and said, would you be interested in Bruno being the face of a campaign for Deaf Pet Awareness Week?
1: And we said, hell yeah.
0: Absolutely. And we told Bruno he'd get lots and lots of treats if he were to take part. And he also said...
1: hell yeah.
0: So we've worked on that campaign and it will be coming out on, I think it's the 23rd of September on the Wednesday. So if you haven't seen it already, look at PDSA on Facebook, TikTok or Instagram and you will probably see Bruno's face there.
1: Now, for the videos that we made for this charity, they were very intense, weren't they? They took us hours and hours and hours.
0: Yeah.
1: And we had to whittle it down.
0: Worth it.
1: And what we mean by that is it took us all of 15 minutes. We have got this down to a T.
0: He loves to show off, doesn't he?
1: I do.
0: Now, when he says it took us all of 15 minutes, it took Tibbs all of 15 minutes. It took me, the editor, much, much longer.
1: I am the face, along with Bruno.
0: Yeah, the boys have it fine. I'm in the bedroom editing and doing voiceovers and things and they're like, oh, that was quick. That was no effort at all.
1: Isn't that right, girls? That's how it always is. You know, the boys take all the credit and the girls work hard in the background.
0: Oh, honestly. But no, we're really proud of the campaign we've made. And it basically is just talking through what life is like with Bruno and what some of those things are. So we may as well tell you as well what it's like to have a deaf dog so that you're aware as well.
1: We are rich and famous and you should adopt a deaf dog immediately. No, all joking aside, it is a lot of hard work. And when I say hard work, I mean it's things like probably things you wouldn't be aware of where you just can't let your dog off the lead. You need to be aware of your surroundings quite a bit more because they can get surprised and then get a bit snappy and things like that. And it's not the dog's fault, obviously. If somebody come up behind you and...
0: started, you couldn't hear them.
1: You couldn't hear them and they just...
0: they take you by surprise.
1: They stick their nose where you don't want it there. You know, it would upset you too.
0: Yeah.
1: So, yeah, there are things like that you need to consider when before getting a deaf dog. But I would ultimately say that they are going to be the most loving.
0: So loyal.
1: So loyal. They will forever give you eye contact because that's, you know, that's the only way they're going to look at you.
0: They'll stare into your soul.
1: All the time when you're in the toilet. When you're cooking.
0: And you're taking a bath.
1: When you're taking a bath. And you left the door open. Yeah.
0: No, I don't leave the door open. He opens the door.
1: Oh, yes. Sorry. Yes, he does. I need to put a lock on that door,
0: I know,
1: don't I?
0: Yeah, I know.
1: That's another chore list for me.
0: But no, some of the things that has really helped is, one, if you don't know Bruno's sort of origin story, we uploaded a video of us doing sign with Bruno. And that's what sort of led to all of this. So teaching them hand signals and signs has been really beneficial. And also, I don't know about you, but I have found it so helpful having a lead that says deaf dog on it.
1: Yeah, it's made a profound difference, to be honest. It's like when I've taken him out on my own and I have had a sneaky pint on my own with Bruno, people do also just give me a bit of extra space or they're just interested. Interested, but they're willing to be like, oh, this dog needs a bit of extra care.
0: Yeah.
1: And when you're like, oh,
0: and
1: don't do that.
0: Approach him from the front as well.
1: Yeah, yeah. And when you go, look, just don't do that, they take it a bit more seriously rather than, now, I'm not saying everybody go out and buy deaf dog leads just because. But it does help. Maybe find some lead that emphasises your own dog's needs.
0: Absolutely, yeah.
1: Because they could be anxious. They could be, that's the only word I can think of right now.
0: Yeah.
1: So maybe there are other needs that your dog has and I need to go educate
0: Blind
1: myself.
0: Dog.
1: Blind dog.
0: Yeah.
1: Yes.
0: Things like that or a bit more of a reactive dog. Now, even though we have worked with this brand before, this is not a paid advertisement, but I will say that Twiggy Tags has been incredible for this. So that's where we've got our deaf dog lead from. And just from looking at their website, I know they've got loads of different leads for different needs. So if you've got your own that you can go to, that's absolutely fine. But if you don't know where to start, Twiggy Tags, I would say, is a really good place.
1: Yeah, they were really, really nice with us. And their lead has held up.

0: We've had it for almost 2 years. Almost 2 years now. And it's held up really well. It's not faded, it's not frayed, it's not done anything. It's done everything a lead should do.
1: Yeah.
0: And it's also got a really nice little lower holding point as
1: that
0: well.
1: That has been so useful. Yeah. So you can go from like a long lead to a short lead. And it's got its own like handle in that bit.
0: I couldn't say that, hand handle.
1: You know what I mean. But yeah, it's been really useful. So anyway, let's give you a little bit more music.
0: And what we have up next is Nat King Cole's Let's Face the Music and Dance, followed by Frank Sinatra, I Get a Kick Out of You.

0: And welcome back. So we are now going to very quickly talk about ButternutBox.
1: Yeah, so part of Deaf Pet Awareness Week, we have also been invited by ButternutBox to do a little introduction and a little bit about Bruno and how we've taught him sign and what it's like to have a deaf dog. So honestly, we just think it's really great that these brands and these companies and these charitable organisations are genuinely interested in deaf dog ownership. Like for us, this is a major thing because I don't know about you, but before Bruno, I never really heard anybody talk about sort of deaf dog ownership or anything. And obviously it's different when you get a deaf dog yourself. But it's really great that they want to spread that message and talk about it a little bit more. So a little bit of a cheeky plug here as well. ButternutBox, we do genuinely love. Well, Bruno genuinely loves that food. And we love it because Bruno loves it.
0: Now, we're not just saying that as because, you know, they sponsor us occasionally, but also it's the fact of we have had multiple people try the dog food themselves. Not themselves, sorry. Even though you can.
1: Do you know what? There is an advert out there where people do.
0: That was one of the marketing things.
1: They would recommend it.
0: They would eat the food. Now, I categorically turned to my wife and went, I'm not doing that. I'm not going to eat the dog food. But no. I can see it on Bruno's face. He absolutely adores it. And yeah. Multiple other dogs have tried it and they really, really like it. Like with people that have come to us and gone, oh, no, that's actually made a difference to our dog. And they've used our code, which is
1: Bruno the Deaf Dog. So if you go onto ButternutBox, only if you like want to try it anyway, obviously, but you get yourself a cheeky little discount. We get a little bit from that as well. So if you use Bruno the Deaf Dog, you get 50% off your first two boxes, which obviously is brilliant all around. It's win-win-win. So it's there if you want it. Bruno the Deaf Dog.
0: Now, we're going to leave you with Automatic High by S Club Juniors.

0: Hello and welcome back to Deaf Dog Diaries. We are under some shout outs today. So our animals have been getting up to a bit of mischief and we needed to give them a little bit of a shout out. So Chaos, shout out to Chaos, our cat. He actually managed to get himself stuck down the side of the garage and not actually managed to find his way back up. So my poor husband ended up down the side of the garage with him. Shout out to Chaos for being an absolute klutz. Shout out to Kiki, our other cat. You are not going to believe me, but she did in fact say house tour, Sabrina Carpenter's song. She did. And if you don't believe me, I promise you it's true. My husband was saying house tour and she went, house tour. That was my best impression.
1: It was fantastic, darling. It was radio worthy. Please carry
0: I promise it happened. I'm not losing my marbles. Right, shout out to Bruno, our deaf dog, because it is Deaf Pet Awareness Week, and for also being the face of PDSA that week.
1: Whoop, whoop.
0: Shout out to Toffee, our horse, for moving into his brand new home, where he is very, very happy, and so is my mom.
1: Whoop, whoop.
0: And shout out to our chickens for learning how to almost fly.
1: Whoop, whoop. And we'd also like to shout out our bestest friends. Yeah, you're getting the nicest shout out ever. Our friends, Lauren and Ben.
0: Whoop, whoop.
1: Whoop, whoop, indeed, because these pair are getting married.
0: Hey. They are getting married on the 10th of October. So congratulations to Lauren and Ben.
1: And for them getting married, we are now going to put on Ray, Where Is My Husband?

0: Solo, solo.
1: So we're going to do our best impressions on riding solo.
2: How can you do that? Wheeze then?
1: You
2: did
1: wheeze?
2: You hear that?
1: She was not expecting that.
2: That was a wheeze?
1: Yeah, we actually put the music in. And then there's a little bit, and we have a minute to fill here because we've gone back into the past.
2: Because we finished the show,
1: yeah. And then
2: found out that Tibbs did the time wrong.
1: I can't do math.
2: And now we're doing time travel.
1: So,
2: and we're back in the start of the show.
1: So, best impression of riding solo, what would that look like?
2: I ran solo, solo. Well, that was pretty good, actually.
1: That was better than me, because I'm about to go ran solo, solo. I know, it's terrible.
2: It's not even the melody.
1: Not even close. I'm sorry. I'm so sorry. We just have to fill a minute.
2: We can't say that.
1: We are unprofessional, as all hell. We've only got 9 seconds.
2: That is the vibe of our radio show, though,
1: isn't
2: it?
1: 5 seconds.
2: Four.
1: Three, two, one.
2: Keep on moving.
1: Now it's going to be Keep On Moving by Five. Sorry, I didn't realise what you were doing. Bye.

0: Anyway, so now we are back, and I'm here to talk about Tsunami. Yes, Tsunami the dog, who saved 26 people in Venezuela. Now, this dog definitely deserves a shout out, because he... I'm reading from a prompter here, so I'm really trying my best. As a dyslexic, I am doing everything I can. So basically, he did a six-day rescue mission. And this is his last job before his retirement at the age of 9. Now, they've also put up a massive statue to Tsunami, and he saved people from an earthquake. So I think the name is fitting yet also jarring at the same time. I'm just going to chime in and see what my wife thinks.
1: Yep.
0: That's it. That's what we're getting. Okay. And she's gone again. So it's just me now. Basically, he's been fantastic, and you should go look at his videos and pictures. You can see them on BBC and all that. He is a fantastic little pooch, and I recommend that you all send him his love and help him enjoy his retirement. So now I'm going to hand it over to my wife, where she actually has something to say.
1: Shout out to Tsunami! So it has been wonderful having all of you for Deaf Dog Diaries again. I've forgotten how to speak.
0: Diaries.
1: That's the one. And Deaf Pet Awareness Week. In our case, we are making it Deaf Pet Awareness Month, because why not? And we're going to send you out with the song that we always do.
0: It is.
1: Dramatic pause.
0: The most dramatic pause.
1: Have we got a certain amount of time we've got to fill?
0: We do.
1: What amount of time is that?
0: It's another 20 seconds.
1: 20 second dramatic pause.
0: Oh, wait, I didn't turn my mic on. There you go. Now you can hear me. And it is now Who Let the Dogs Out by the Bahamas.

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1: From the Sky News Centre at 4, the head of MI5's warning AI is supercharging terror threats against the UK. In a speech at Thames House, Director General Sir Ken McCollum's revealed the technology is being used for targeted propaganda and could put dangerous weapons in the wrong hands.
2: We've caught terrorists seeking to exploit AI to improve their reconnaissance and attack methodologies, with AI-enabled drones adding a new twist. Not yet realised, but the misuse case to which I'd attach greatest weight is AI's potential to change the stakes on existing or even new bioweapons.
1: He also says the suspected terror plot at RAF Fairford is not unique, and he accused Iran of trying to hit military sites. Ireland's Prime Minister has described the death of two adults and two children in a house fire in Waterford this morning as deeply disturbing. Two other children are in hospital in a critical condition. Police are treating it as a murder inquiry. An airline says one of its planes accidentally sent a hijack alert because of a malfunctioning radio. The flight from Corfu to Germany's Nuremberg Airport was escorted by fighter jets. More than 150 clinicians have written to the government warning that classroom screens are harming children's health and development. They argue insufficient scrutiny of so-called edtech is a serious safeguarding concern. Dr. Becky Fonanyambe is a practicing GP and says AI will make an already major issue worse.
3: Screen time that we know is impacting on their sleep, their eyesight, their attention, their concentration. It seems like a very slippery slope that we're not fully listening to the concerns of doctors and parents about this.
1: The war in the Middle East could contribute to prices going up by more than expected this year. The International Monetary Fund says it'll increase by 3.3%, up from a previous prediction of 3.2%. And Bryan Cranston and Aaron Paul are leading tributes to their Breaking Bad co-star RJ Mitty, who's died aged 34. He was best known for playing Walter Flynn White Jr. in the show, and Cranston says he's in deep despair. That's the latest. I'm Stevie Schillinglaw.

0: This is the Throstle Club with Norman Bartlam and Bob Downing.
1: Well, hello and welcome to the latest edition of the Throstle Club. Now, this is the programme which looks back on the long and illustrious history of West Bromwich Albion, and we speak to former players and supporters about their memories of our marvellous club. I think it is marvellous, anyway. But as usual, I'm in the studio of Black Country Radio Extra at Maryhill, and I'm not alone because sitting alongside me, as always, is the man who, according to the Sports Argus anyway, his form rate was always excellent. It's none other than the former Sports Argus man, Bob Downing.
2: Hello, Norman. Hello, Norman.
1: Yep. And opposite is Black Country Radio's very own Billy Spakeman. No, mainly because nobody else wants him.
3: Matt
1: anyway.
3: Billy No-Mate.
1: Billy No-Mate. So you'll be chipping in with your comments, I dare say.
3: Hopefully.
1: And I guess you've been twiddling your knobs again all week in the corner.
3: The last month has
1: just
3: been frantic.
1: Keeping us and other people on air as well. So hello to both of you. And we've also got a special programme today because much of it is devoted to a pre-recorded interview with a man who rarely gives interviews, the former Express and Star snapper, Jeff Wright. So we'll be listening to him as well. But also, in the studio, is a well-known journalist in the Midlands area, Brian Halford, who has just written a cracking book commemorating the day 80 years ago when football restarted after World War II. So it's very topical. So hello to you, Brian.
4: Hi, lovely to be here.
1: And as you can tell, we've got lots to get through on this edition of the Throstle Club.

0: Well, that's the great choir from the Brummie Road, as always, getting us underway on this edition of the Throstle Club. Things have been going well overall, Bob.
1: But apart from
0: slight little mishap, shall we call it, at the Molyneux.
1: Yeah.
0: What do you reckon?
1: I think James Morrison summed it up. It was just one bad, really bad day at the office. There were so many things going wrong. For some unknown reason, Norman, I mean, it's the first time since Morrison took over that you felt as though the players were nervous, and it affected them. The one thing that, you know, with us, as Morrison said after the game, there's not enough forward passes. Everything seems to go. If we got possession, we go sideways, yep, and we go back.
0: That was one of the main things. We just weren't getting forward quick enough.
1: No, we're not at all. I mean, you can. I think Hegibo had two touches. And basically, what got me as well, I mean, Wolves were doing a high press. Now, if you start playing at the back with short, square, backward passes, that press becomes more intense. And then you're basically hoofing it out as far away as possible. The only way you can do that is an escape route. Hegibo should not be anywhere near defence or midfield. He should be basically along on the halfway line. His job is not to defend. His job is to attack. And he would keep two of the Wolves players back, because they wouldn't leave him one-on-one. They'd leave two at the back. If you're going to hoof the ball, make sure you're going for somebody who can chase it, not somebody who's defended in the penalty area. That, to me, I mean, it was just a day to forget. The goal, you know, you can't legislate for, you know, giving away a goal like that.
0: But it was an accident waiting to happen, wasn't it?
1: Yeah, it was. A lot of people obviously blame Nat Phillips, and OK, it was his final pass. But there's a lot of people contributed to that error. What was Malumbi doing? Why was he sending it a square ball when he could see two attackers ready to pounce, giving Phillips no chance at all? He'd got to go back. He couldn't do anything else. He'd got to go back. And the Wolves were waiting to pounce. So I think you just put it down to just one of those days.
0: On the positive side, what about O'Leary? Magnificent performance.
1: Some of those saves, Norm, I just couldn't believe. I don't think the Albion defenders could. It just shows now. I mean, that at one time we thought the defence were a little bit worried about who was at the back of them.
0: Yeah.
1: That should have been taken away now.
0: Yeah. Oh, indeed. Yeah, he's come on as a goalkeeper, leaps and bounds in more ways than one.
1: I mean, remember,
0: when
1: he made his debut, he had a howler.
0: Yeah.
1: Indeed. He dropped the ball straight to somebody's foot. Now, since then, he's come on leaps and bounds. Some of the saves, some of his agility is brilliant. You know, but when he gets the ball, when he gathers the ball, what's he going to do with it? He's almost being, you know, he's being forced either to hoof it long, hoping that somebody might get on it, or play it short. And then you start playing short, you get the press developing on you, and it's good night, Vienna.
0: Well, you know what the press are like, yeah.
1: Yeah, yeah.
0: Yeah, so, before that, though, there was a brilliant game at Derby when Albion won with 10 men. I was there for that one at the new baseball ground, as I call it. And what a fantastic team effort that was.
1: Yeah.
0: That probably goes down in my top half dozen away games ever, supporting the Albion.
1: Why were they like that against Derby and come out against the Wolves like they did? That's the performance at Derby should have been the catalyst for the rest of the season.
0: Indeed, yeah.
1: But I think we've got to get things into perspective as well, Norm, with the Wolves match. They've got parachute payments. They've been able to strengthen their side with proven players. Some of our lads, some of the people that we've signed, are not proven in the Championship, not even in Division 1.
0: That's right.
1: They were still trying to make their way in their own domestic leagues. What Wolves spent is about 100 times more than Albion spent. So before we start getting carried away and saying, oh, this is rubbish, and some of the people on social media just couldn't believe the way they were slagging the team off, just think about it first. Just think about what we were playing against. We were playing against proven professionals who were good in their own domestic leagues and who were not half bad in the Premier Division, especially towards the end of the season. So let's get a

0: I'm not picking out on Jason Malumbi on purpose. But you start worrying. If Jason Malumbi gets a yellow card after 20 minutes, you just start wondering, get worrying, because you know full well he's got another yellow card in him.
1: Well, things to look forward to now. Another local derby-ish, or a West Midlands derby. Yeah. And we've got the Blues coming up, another lunchtime kick-off, thanks to Sky. So it'll be interesting to see how that goes.
0: Yes, it will. They're finding life a bit difficult, aren't they? Yeah. It's not as easy as they thought it was going to be. Like Wrexham. I think they thought they were going to steamroll all the way into the Premier Division.
1: Yes, well, of course, I was coming to Wrexham next, because that'll be the next away game, a midweek game as well. So that'll be a challenge. But you say Wrexham, like you say, are finding out that it's not as easy as they thought
0: it was going
1: to be there with their big money. Just because you've got big money and big names behind you, it doesn't mean
0: it's
1: going to
0: do
1: any good, does it?
0: Yeah.
1: So be interesting on that one.
0: I think... I wouldn't sort of lose faith at the moment. Well, I wouldn't lose faith at all, but I can't. Everybody thinks the playoff is a formality because it's down to eight teams. It ain't. There's a lot of teams we can beat. There's a lot of teams that can beat us. It's going to be... This season has got to be the sharpest of learning curves. If we get through this learning curve, then we will be better. But... You know, I hope we don't get these stupid, you're not fit to wear the shirt chants, because that does nothing to anybody.
1: No, I agree entirely. Talking about people that are fit to wear the shirt, Harry Whitwell, of course, signed a 2.5-year contract, which is magnificent news, really, isn't it?
0: It is, because apparently there were some Premier Division clubs hovering, doing the same thing as a lot of people are doing now, snapping up good young players. I mean, if he went somewhere else, he wouldn't stay at that Premier Division club. He'd be out on loan. And might even come back to the Albion on loan. So, no. I thought on Saturday the game passed him by a bit. I don't think it was a game for Harry Whitwell. I'm not saying he lacked passion or he lacks enthusiasm. He doesn't. But, you know, a derby... I won't say it's a Black Country derby because Wolverhampton are in the Black Country.
1: There's always that argument, isn't there? How'd you sit on that one, Billy? Is Wolverhampton in the Black Country? Discuss.
2: Well, they only put a sign up when they wanted city status. There's no sign on the Cannock Road say welcome to the Black Country before they applied for city status. Enough said, really. And it's Tetten Hall. So that's a bit controversial as well, I suppose.
0: Actually, though,
2: depends where you live.
0: There was a talk on the weekend about the Dockside Derby, Millwall and West Ham, and the West Ham fans are going absolutely crazy. Yeah. Said, we wore Dockers. No, they were iron workers.
2: Yeah,
0: that's where the bloody name comes from, the irons.
2: Yeah. It's relative, I suppose, really. They did have some industry, but not quite as heavy. It's more Bilston way, wasn't it, I suppose. Yeah. The heavy industry.
1: It's always a rich seam of conversation.
2: There you are. A 30-footer. 30-footer.
1: Well, just before we move on, good news about Darren Moore being appointed the England under-20 manager. Fabulous news for him.
0: Yeah.
1: So, of course, he was the Albion as a player. Played over 100 games for the Albion, didn't he? His managerial role wasn't quite so successful, but some of his tactics and his know-how and his knowledge of football is unbeatable, apparently, which is one of the main reasons why he's got the job, which is good news. Now, talking of good news, we're going to talk about a book in a minute. But first of all, a reminder, you're listening to the Throstle Club on Black Country Radio Extra, or maybe on Black Country Radio as well when it's broadcast there. And you can also get the programme later through my website, tntnews.co.uk. 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
1: Now, as I said at the beginning, Billy, Bob, we've got a fantastic new book to talk about today with a well-known local author and former reporter for the Post and Mail Group, particularly the Birmingham Post, from my memories, that you've worked with for over the years as well on the Argus, I think.
0: We go back a long way.
1: Which is Brian, who's been quietly

0: sitting here listening to you have your little rant. So let's bring you in. So hello, Brian. Thank you for joining us.
1: Thank you for inviting me. It's lovely to be here.
0: Yeah. So what's it like seeing Bob again after all these 98 years or whatever it is?
1: It's wonderful. I was on the post for 3 years, then the mail for 12. And I've just got such happy memories. Chris Lipkowski, of course, you'll know from Baggies Wise. Paul Berry, the Wolves man. You know, there was such a lovely sports desk to be part of, and I'm very privileged to have been there for 10 or 11 years.
0: Mm-hmm. Now, I always associate you more with cricket reporting.
1: Yeah, yeah, I was the cricket reporter primarily, but covered Walsall during the winters, and then when guys were on holiday, did a few stints at the Baggies and Wolves and Villa and Blues. So it was a real honour to have that gig.
0: Mm-hmm. Now, I know you've written a few books in the past before this one, but this one I think is definitely your best. It's called Kicking Off Again, The Footballers of 1946, and it's very topical, isn't it, because it's 80 years, the start of this season, since football restarted after the Second World War. So what gave you the idea for the book? Was it purely the anniversary?
1: No, it wasn't, Norm. It was, I've always been quite intrigued by one match day, because there are so many angles, aren't there? Probably more in days when all the matches took place on the same day. There are so many angles and stories and personalities involved in any match day. And then we were just having to think to say, well, which day shall we choose? And 31st of August 1946 sprang out because it was, I think, the biggest crowds that day in the history of the Football League. And the nation just was absolutely thirsting for a bit of normality after all the horrors of war. There had been football, of course, as you know, but it was makeshift, it was regional. Matches were sometimes abandoned because of air raids. There were guest players, so the identities of clubs were a little bit diminished. So people flocked to the return of normal football.
0: So the premise of the book is that there was 40 odd games played that particular day. So you've got a brief match report on all of them. But what I like, and I think you like as well, Bob, is sort of the social context behind was happening in the local area at the time.
2: Yeah, it's not just a football book, which it, you know, it is. It's a very good read, very good book. It's the social aspect. It goes deeper than just a football match. It shows you what it was like in 1946. You know, the various people who were involved, not just in football, in the social activities of those areas. Because remember, I mean, we'd just finished the war. We were still on rationing. And people were still struggling. I mean, some people, our homes had still been bombed out. Mm. And it was the social activity that was going on in those areas that, to me, makes it more than just a football book. Right. Any person, any student who is looking at social history, forget your history books, buy this book, because this will tell you exactly what it was like in every area in England.
1: Well, that's lovely. Thanks for that, Bob. And it's lovely that element of it has come out, because as I researched the book, as you say, there's a chapter on each of the 44 games, including the one that was rained off because it was a hideously wet week. There's also six Scottish chapters, although they've been playing for 3 weeks. But the more I researched it, the more it came across how amazingly resilient and strong the people were just to have got through what they'd got through. Mm. And they flocked back to football, and a lot of them powered it themselves. So many volunteers were still helping clubs get their grounds back to be playable again. Manchester United couldn't play at Old Trafford because it was so badly bombed. So Matt Busby's first match as United manager was actually at Main Road. And a little indication of the hardship that was still around, in the week before the game, Busby appealed to United supporters for clothing coupons because his players had no training kit. There was such a lot of hardship around, and it really is, it is a football book, but it's really about the way that the nation was coming out of the war, and it's a story of the people and their fortitude sort of told through football.
2: I think the other interesting thing is that there are football teams who couldn't, you know, that all their players have been playing in various leagues and up and down the country as guests. Now they've all come back. But some of them, some of the teams, weren't complete because they were still in the army. They were still doing the national service. Or that, you know, they hadn't been sort of demobbed, if you like. And the army wouldn't let them come out and play.
1: Well, that's right. And the Baggies, of course, had a great result at Swansea Town. Yeah. Wolves had a good result as well, 6-1. And that was partly because a couple of Arsenal players hadn't, their star players hadn't been demobbed yet. So they weren't ready to return until the following week.
2: Yeah. It is and it's not a book where you read cover to cover. You go back to it.
0: This is where it's so brilliant. Yeah.
2: You don't have to read it cover to cover. Mm. You can read a couple of matches and then, you know, sort of put it down and then come back to something. And you're coming back to something that's new.
3: Mm.
2: You know, you're not having to read the book again. You're coming, or every time you open this book, you're coming to something new. Mm. And that's the beauty of it, isn't it?
1: I think that's what we were hoping for with the format, because we did think of just doing it as one story, as a sort of an orthodox book full of chapters, almost a chronology. But to do a chapter on each match, and the chapters are relatively brief, aren't they, Bob? Mm. So hopefully it's nice and readable.
2: It is.
1: And there are some cracking games in there, and there are some less good games in there, and that's where the social element comes in as well. And I have to say, I've collated the book, really, rather than written it, because its value is down to the brilliant newspapers of 1946, because every chapter includes extensive quotes from the papers of 1946. Yeah. And you chaps know, in those days, newspapers were like little history books. You got such detail of what was going on, not just in football, but in the communities around the clubs.
2: Mm.
1: And that made it an easy research. And I have to say as well, what I would like to give is a big shout out to this nation's wonderful library service, because so many libraries around the country were so helpful in providing the local newspapers of the day.
2: Yeah.
1: And the library service really is a crown jewel of this nation.
2: Yeah.
0: Yeah, well, it's obvious to me when you're reading a chapter just how much time it had taken for research, because you've got the Kent Messenger and things like that in it. And you think, how the hell did you find out what was happening in the Kent Messenger? So you must have spent absolutely hours researching each chapter.
1: It was hours, and there was a bit of travelling involved. But luckily, we've got the British Newspaper Archive as well, which is another of this nation's crown jewels. So a lot of the research could be done from home. The Kent Messenger, actually, that threw up one of the most evocative tales of all, of course, because they covered Charlton Athletic. And Charlton Athletic's goalkeeper was one of the great stars of the day, Sam Bartram. Mm-hmm. And the week before their first game at Stoke, which is covered in the match, the Kent Messenger reported that a young man came into the Valley and asked to speak to Sam Bartram, this great big star of the day. And Sam came straight out to see him, and the lad handed him a parcel with football kit in it and said, "Sam, this is my brother was a huge fan of yours. He had to have a leg amputated during the war, and sadly he subsequently passed away. But he would love you to have this kit." And Sam Bartram took it off him and said, "I will get this worn in, and I will wear it." And I thought that was just an illustration as well of how the togetherness of this nation got them through the war. That a great big star of the day just coming out to see a supporter.
2: Yeah.
1: And a wonderful gesture from the supporter as well.
2: Yeah. I mean, my mum was still pregnant with me when this match, you know, when this day came out.
3: Too much information. Yeah.
2: Well, I was born on 29th of December 1946. So,
0: yeah. Good job a bum didn't go off outside the maternity room.
2: Yeah. But Brian there talking about Sam Bartram. My first game I ever saw at the Hawthorns was against Charlton Athletic. and Sam Bartram was in goal.
3: Oh,
2: and that was about 1955. It would be 55, 56, something like that.
1: So you were still developing in the womb in August?
2: Yes, I was.
1: Can you remember hearing anything?
2: No, I don't remember much. I know from what my mother told me, I was born on a Sunday, I know that.
0: There was a bit of boing boing going on.
2: Yeah, a bit of a boing boing.
0: Yeah, popular. Yeah. Now, you mentioned the Sports Argus, which, of course, to Bob and myself is brilliant. Myself just having a bit of... Did I tell you about that, Billy? I've done a book about the Sports Argus.
3: I went to your talk, didn't I? Very good it was, very good.
0: And one of the Arguses mentioned... obviously, is that one from the 31st of August, 1946. And you've done some nice quotes in the book, Brian, about that, haven't you? It's been a long, long time, was the headline of the Argus. And you said there's something like 850,000 copies being produced for that. That's an astonishing number, isn't it?
1: That's right. And as well as the return of the Football League, of course, after 7 years, it was the return of the Argus. And may I just read a couple of chapters? Indeed. Because the headline in the Birmingham Daily Gazette was, on the Monday, alongside the reports of Albion's win and Wolves and Blues and Villa, the headline was, on the front page, was they fought for the first copies of the Argus. And it reported a crowd who had waited outside Newspaper House Birmingham on Saturday for the triumphant return of the Sports Argus fought to get their hands on the first copies to come off the presses. So great was the onslaught that several street sellers were only able to move a few yards from the loading deck before their supplies were sold out.
3: Where? Yeah,
0: just unbelievable, isn't it? 850,000 copies.
2: Yeah.
0: When you think what the population of Birmingham was in those days, of course, because it was a lot less than the million that we've got now, but obviously you've got to include parts of the Black Country in that as well. But it's a tremendous number of copies.
1: Yeah. And of course, the Argus and other sports papers around the country were so important then, because if you weren't at the match, that was the only way you were going to get information from it. There's obviously no radio, no internet. So, and we will remember... From when we worked on it, the Argus was just so full of information, wasn't it? You could really read it through the subsequent week, couldn't you? It wasn't just a quick read on a Saturday night. There was so much information in it.
2: Yeah.
0: Yeah, we'll talk a little bit about the Argus a little bit later in the programme, if we get time, towards the end. But now let's just change tack a little bit. And somebody else that you've worked with over the years, was Jeff Wright.
2: Yeah.
0: Who was a photographer at the Express and Star.
2: Yeah.
0: Now, not many people would recognise him or recognise his voice, actually, because...
2: they'd recognise him.
0: ...in the interviews, but everybody would be aware of his work, especially in the Express and Star territory, because of his byline under the photos. And he took some of the great iconic photographs of Albion matches in particular over the years, didn't he?
2: He did.
0: Yeah, he was the Express and Star for 49 years altogether, and he didn't retire until his 75th birthday. Was heading towards that. It's astonishing, isn't it, Bill?
2: Yeah, it is. I had the great fortune of working with Jeff. But I used to travel with him as well on away games, when I was under Star, because obviously I was just covering Albion for the Star. And I would travel with Jeff because he was the one with the company car, and they hadn't got to pay me mileage. So we'd travel together, and he was very good at finding grounds. And if there was a ground he'd never been to, what we used to do is he used to travel towards the ground where we got an idea it might be, looking for home supporters, walking to the match probably with the dad and the son, with a scarf on of that team's colours. And Jeff's idea would be to stop the car and say, do you want to lift to the ground? And they'd say, oh, yes, thanks very much indeed. And they'd get in the car, and so Jeff said, all right, then show me where it is. And we were taken there. But once you'd done that once, he knew where it was. This is coming like the Charlton show, this is. We were playing Charlton Athletic away at the Valley. And we hadn't been there before. So Jeff said to me, look for support. Oh, look for the floodlights. That was the other thing. If you're getting close, you'll see the floodlights and they'll be on because it was night. So we'll be able to plot our way there.
0: But
2: And I'm looking.
0: I was going to say, I think I'm preempting what you're going to say here. It's not called the Valley for nothing.
2: Precisely.
0: Is
2: we were above the floodlights.
3: Yeah, yeah.
2: In this road, I was looking up. I should have been looking down. Right? And that's when Jeff said, look for somebody wearing red and white.
3: Yeah, yeah.
2: Found a Charlton supporter. Do you want to lift to the ground? Oh, yes, please. Okay, mate. Yeah, fine.
0: And there you go. Yeah.
2: Get in the car, show us the way. And from then on, we knew which way to go.
0: Now, in this little bit of an interview, the first part, we're going to use more in later programmes. We're talking here with his son, James, and ourselves when we went to visit him at his house in Great Bar. We're talking about early days on working on the Midland Chronicle as a reporter and a photographer, and also being arrested in Bucharest. Put the arrest into Bucharest. I'll find out why. And also something on here about Willie Johnston wearing a kilt. The Hawthorns is no stranger to you when you were doing your photography work.
4: That's
0: right. So how different was it for you actually being on the touchline compared to being on the terraces?
4: Well, it was a completely different thing, wasn't it? Being on the touchline was a job, you know. On the terraces, you're just watching the game.
0: Yeah. So
5: and it was also a dangerous place to be.
0: Yeah, yeah. You get smacked in the face with the ball.
4: Yeah, many times. Yeah.
5: Players falling over you.
4: Yeah.
5: And asking you to move so they could take a goal kick.
0: Yeah. So you saw some of the great Albion games as well, didn't you, in the 60s era, leading up to and around 68, and you did some of the European games as well, didn't you? Where did you go? You even followed, you went off to Bruges, I think, didn't you?
4: Went to Bruges, yeah.
6: And then you went to Dunfermline.
0: You went to Bucharest as well,
6: Yes, I think there's a story there, Dad, isn't there?
4: Yeah.
6: I think.
0: Oh, yeah, what happened in Bucharest then, Jeff? Come on, spill the beans.
4: Was it Red Star?
5: Dinamo
0: Bucharest.
4: Excuse me. It was in the crowd watching the game. There's a lot of military blokes in their uniforms. And Albion had won, hadn't they? And when the game finished, there's a photographer next to me from the Birmingham Mail. And when the game finished, these military guys grabbed us off the pitch into a sort of secure place in the stand.
0: So you were arrested in effect?
4: Arrested, yeah.
0: Yeah.
4: And of course, we were due to fly back that night. But it was only due to the Albion at the time, Alan Everest, the secretary, who sorted things out so we were allowed to leave and get on the plane.
0: God, so what were you taking in then for questioning, as it were? Were you taking photos of the people in the military uniforms? General photos, really.
4: Photos, but obviously on some of these photos, it showed, you know, military people.
6: And I think there were the military people, because it was famous communist rule, so I think that may have been owned, but the military people and communist rule may have owned Dynamo Bucharest. And so they were going over to make sure that the crowd were not misbehaving themselves. Mm-hmm. And I think Dad and the guy from the Mail might have been taking photos of that.
0: Mm-hmm.
6: And like Dad said, anything that they didn't like. I think they took the film off you, didn't they?
4: Yeah.
6: I think they confiscated the film.
4: Yeah.
6: That's the only time you've been arrested.
4: I got the film back. Alan Everest, the at the time club secretary, retrieved it to me,
6: So you were lucky, really.
0: So you did well to get that back. Now, Alan Everest was a well-known character, wasn't he? As the Albion secretary, he sort of ruled the club, didn't he? Yeah, what Alan Everest said went, didn't it? Yeah.
4: He was actually a nice bloke as well. But he was really Albion through and through.
5: The interesting thing about Alan Everest is he had more shares than the Albion directors.
0: Oh, did he? Yeah.
5: Because his dad was Fred Everest.
0: Yeah.
5: When the Albions, you know, was sort of starting off, basically.
0: Yeah, just explain to our younger listeners, Fred Everest was his dad.
5: Fred Everest was his dad. He was the first manager of West Bromwich Albion. He was also secretary of the club. And responsible, really, for the professionalism coming to Albion becoming a professional outfit.
0: Mm-hmm.
5: And Alan very much took after his dad.
0: Yeah. So Alan was able to arrange a press access for you to the Albion. So it must have been great for you as a fan to be able to go in there and talk to the players and get to know the players.
4: Oh, yeah.
0: And it must have been good fun at the start of the season for the team pictures at the start of the season. You did all that kind of stuff, didn't you?
4: That's right, yeah.
6: And you were did the photos of the programme as well, the Albion programme. He definitely knew the players, you know.
0: Yeah. Do you have any favourite players at that stage, or did you just treat it more or less as a job, I suppose, when you were doing your photography work?
4: Well, that's right, yeah. I used to get on well with the players. It was if needed a particular picture, I'd already be happy to pose, you know.
0: Yeah.
4: Yeah.
5: One of the best ones, Jeff, was the World Cup one with Willie Johnston, wasn't it? and that's got to be one. I mean, people still talk about that one. That was a combination between me and Jeff, because Jeff said we got to get a picture of Willie because he'd just been named in the Scottish squad, and we was coming up with all kinds of different things, and I think Jeff said he's got to get a kilt. And then we started wondering where we were going to get a kilt. And I suddenly said, what about the Birmingham Pipe and Drum Band? So we started scouting round. We got telephone number of the person who was leading the Pipe and Drum Band. And we said, you know, would you do it? And he said, yeah. So that was the arrangement made. Mm. Now we've got to do it. Mm. So Jeff got in touch with the Albion and said what we want to do. I had a word with Willie and told him what we wanted to do, and he said, yes, he'll do it. So there was nobody at the ground apart from the drum major from the Scottish, the Birmingham Pipe and Drum Band, Willie, Jeff.
4: He was walking.
5: Yeah, and me. Yeah. We got him in full regalia. Yeah. He came out of the players' tunnel with the baton, you know, the thingy, but he got his big helmet on, the big hat on. And Jeff said, that's no good, because we can't see his face. Yeah. Could be anybody.
6: Yeah.
5: Fortunately, they bought one of the square caps, you know, the small caps.
6: Yeah, yeah.
5: So we put that on. And Jeff took a brilliant picture. So good that Willie's mom got in touch with the Express and Star, and we sent her a photograph of it.
0: Oh, great. That's great. Yeah, do you remember that, Jeff?
4: Oh, yeah, I remember it well.
5: Yeah,
0: yeah, because Willie was a good character, wasn't he? So he would have done anything, wouldn't he, for a laugh?
4: Oh, yeah.
5: Yeah.
4: He was also one of the fastest wingers of the day. You know, when he got the ball and he set off alongside the left wing, nobody could physically catch him. No.
6: Of course, he got sent home, didn't he? From the World Cup.
0: Yeah.
6: That was another story he did, wasn't it?
0: Yeah. Oh, that was quite a sad occasion, wasn't it? About alleged drugs and tablets that had been taken. So you were you there with the media scrum when he came back to taking photos for that?
4: Yeah.
0: So that would have been quite a sad thing to have covered, really.
4: That was really a serious thing, the fact that, you know, he was playing for Scotland.
0: Yeah. Talking of Scotland... going back, who was Dunfermline, of course. We played Dunfermline in the late 60s, didn't we? You had an interesting trip there, didn't you? An interesting trip coming back, Bob.
5: Well, yeah, it was interesting going as well, because I was on the train, and there was four fellas sitting on the other side of the carriage. And do you remember the big 5-6 pint cans they used to have? And they got rid of one of them before we'd reached Dudley Port, getting on at Albury and Bramford Lane. But coming back, I think we left on time. It might have been a few minutes late or something like that. But being at night, you know, I mean, it was the train special. And we rolled into Albury and Bramford Lane at about 3 o'clock in the morning. And no lights on. And I thought, this ain't good, because there's nobody here. So we made our way in the complete darkness down some steps. No bell, no phones, remember. There was no torches. We were just relying on touch and feel to go down the stairs. And then when we got to the bottom, the gates were all locked. There was a chain across them and
6: this was bolts. After the match when you got home.
0: Sure, yeah. Yeah. 3 o'clock in the morning.
5: 3 o'clock in the morning. I mean, there's about 20, 30 of us, fans who had caught the train at Bramford Lane. And we couldn't get out.
0: But Bramford Lane is now Sandwell and Dudley, isn't it?
5: Sandwell and Dudley, yep. Yeah.
6: Did you get out?
5: Yeah, we got out. I mean, because there's, you know, some big blokes with us. And we virtually broke the doors down to get out. You know, you'd not break them down sort of flat, but wedged them open enough so we could just...
6: But I don't think you were there then.
5: Jeff wasn't there, no.
6: Dad definitely went on the... Well, I suppose he came back on the train, but that story I only just heard.
5: Well, I mean, that wouldn't... I was on the Chronicle then.
6: Oh, right.
5: So I wasn't on the Star.
0: Yeah,
5: so, but I mean, Jeff was.
0: There's another interesting trip to Scotland as well. Caledonian Cup game on the train as well. That was another interesting story, wasn't it? Do you remember that one?
5: Yeah, I was with Jeff. And we again, Albury and Bramford Lane keeps cropping up in this. The idea was, it was an early morning train, I remember that. And we got on the train and everything's fine. You know, we got up to Carlisle. And at that time, it was probably a 12-carriage train. But the first six, they came along and told you as we were approaching Carlisle, if you're going to Glasgow, stay on the train. If you're going to Edinburgh, make sure you're in the last six carriages. Because what happened, the train, they split the carriages, so the first six and the engine that took us to Carlisle went off to Glasgow. And the six that were left were then... The locomotive was shuttled back to us and we went off to Edinburgh. But unfortunately, our train broke down. And I think we got there about half an hour before the end. Yeah. But we did that game and we did the final and back home. But that was a bit airy.
0: All for the Talent Caledonian all Cup as well, which Caledonian. Nobody ever remembers.
6: Did Albion win it that
5: no.
6: year? Albion win
5: it? They did win it. Yes, they did win it.
6: So I seem to remember, I think you went again to that Caledonian Cup, like a year or two later.
5: We
6: didn't win it. But I've read that Albion won it that year, yeah?
0: Yeah. Right, now, it wasn't just the Albion you went to. You went to some of the other, Jeff, other local clubs as well. You went to Villa Park as well. So, come on, what did you prefer? How were you treated best at the Hawthorns or at Villa Park?
4: I was treated well at both of them, but I didn't cover Villa very often. We at that time we didn't picture-wise we didn't cover Villa very often, so it was. It was always Albion.
6: There's a couple of Villa games. I mean, I don't know if we're going to be mentioning it, but there's the Barcelona one that Dad did, the Cup Winners' Cup after they won the Cup in 77. When you went there for the whole day and didn't stop over.
4: That's right.
6: I heard that one. And then there was the 77 Cup final, and I think Dad did all three games.
0: Oh, is that the League Cup one where you went to three different games? Everton, wasn't it?
4: Yes.
0: Yeah, so you covered that then, Jeff?
4: Oh, yeah.
0: Yeah. Any particular memories of it?
4: Not really. No.
0: Just apparently, he went on and on, didn't it, to those three games. One of the other European games you were telling me about, you ended up getting a present, James.
6: Oh yeah, that was Carl Zarchianis. that was part of East Germany at the time, and that area was well known for doing binoculars. It probably still is. And at the time, I was only about 10, 9, 10, and. I liked bird watching, you know, feathered birds in the sky. And so Dad got me these binoculars from Carl Zargian, and they were really nice binoculars. They're in a case as well, like a brown case. They're still somewhere upstairs, I don't doubt. Mm. It's at the house. But yeah, that was one of the later European games when we were, because we'd obviously been, you know, we'd been in Europe for like the second time, if you like, with Valencia and Red Star Belgrade. And then we played towards the end of our European time, it was Carl Zargian and Grasshoppers of Zurich, which Dad went to all of those. And the Carl Zargian one was when I got the binoculars, yeah.
4: Yeah, it was a bloke on the from the club on the train who actually gave me these binoculars, you know, which is really nice. Yeah.
6: That, I remember getting a pennant from Barcelona, getting a badge from Red Star Belgrade, because I remember going swimming with the school and I left my Albion badge and the Red Star Belgrade badge on the jumper. Well, Albion badges were 10 a penny then, you can get them from anywhere. But someone nicked the Albion badge, but they were so daft they never nicked the Red Star Belgrade, and that would have been, you know what I mean, couldn't get them, you know, around the corner.
0: Yeah, brilliant. Now, coming back home to sort of nuts and bolts, if you like, of the Football League. You were at Elland Road in 1971, weren't you, for the famous offside goal?
4: That's right, yeah.
0: Yeah, because it must have been absolute mayhem going on there.
4: Well, it was, yeah, it was. The players came on the pitch and ran from the one goal down to the other, and obviously a load of fans then went on the pitch.
6: This was the offside one, wasn't it?
4: That was quite frightening, I suppose. Yeah,
0: it sounds a damn scary to me. You needed danger money.
5: Yeah. I think it was more scary when Leeds came to the Hawthorns, wasn't it, Jeff?
6: Yes. Yes.
5: And they decided to riot. Yeah,
0: that was the right game. You were covering that, were you, Jeff?
4: Oh, yeah.
6: Yes. I was at that game as well, down the other end. Yeah. I was only 11 at the time. And Dad was down the end. Because after the game, I used to go meet Dad, because you could then. I used to walk down to the end and meet Dad. And after the game, I did the same thing, and Dad said he shouldn't have come down here, because he was right down the bottom where it was all happening. Mm. And I was safer down by the Birmingham Road end. Dad was beyond the goals. We were attacking the Smedic end second half. So I remember Steve McKenzie got the second goal, and they were already trying to pull the fence down, and then they were just, you know, they were just, that was frightening for me. It would have been for Dad.
0: It would be quite scary seeing your dad, I suppose, down at that end as well.
6: Yeah, definitely. Yeah, because like you say, I think Bob mentioned before, you could get hit by the ball or whatever. And unfortunately, in those times, in the 70s and the 80s, football hooliganism was quite rife, wasn't it? There's Leeds and, you know.
5: What you got to remember as well, those photographers down there, and their cameras weren't threatens.
0: Oh, yeah.
5: They were hundreds of pounds.
0: Yeah.
7: This is the Throstle Club with Norman Bartlam and Bob Downing.
0: Now we'll have more from Jeff in future programmes, but that's really interesting. They had Willie Johnston in the kilt, Bob.
2: Yeah, it was the we were doing a World Cup special, the Express and Star, and obviously Willie had been picked for Scotland, and we were doing a special page on the World Cup for the Star, and obviously, you know, he was classing towards Scotland and Willie Johnston. And I said to Jeff, we ought to get him in a kilt. And he said, where do we get a kilt? And I said, well, Birmingham have got a pipes and drums band. And so they said, all right, then we'll get in touch with the commander of that, so the captain. So we got in touch with him and we said, you know, what we were planning to do.
0: Yeah, and so you had some good stories, I dare say, about Willie as well over the years, apart from the kilts.
2: Oh,
0: he was,
2: yeah,
0: quite a character, wasn't he?
2: Yeah, eventually we got the kilt, and as you heard in the interview, we got the kilt and everything. I mean, but with Willie, you never knew what was coming. Anything could happen. I mean, Boyne guard in shed for one thing.
0: Oh yeah, we've heard that story.
2: Yeah,
0: the story about him allegedly kicking the referee the backside of the game against Brighton.
2: Yeah,
0: yeah. So
2: you don't coming out in a clown's helmet.
0: Yeah, you don't get so many characters like that now.
2: No,
0: no. Football Brighton's lost a lot of its characters, hasn't it?
1: It has, yeah, and its spontaneity as well, and even like Bob was saying, finding the way to the ground and asking, would you like a lift? I'm not sure that would go down too well these days because people are so scared of strangers, aren't they? You know, but it was a very, very different world then, wasn't it?
0: Indeed. Yep. Now, we've just got a few minutes left, quite a few minutes left to talk a little bit more about your work, Brian. So normally now... when you're not writing this, when you weren't compiling this book, what would you be next working on? What's your sort of day-to-day work these days?
1: I'm very busy in the cricket season. I have been covering non-league football for the last few seasons, but to be honest, I'm taking a step back from football now because I've had a few health problems this year, so I've needed to reassess a little bit. I'm intrigued by the format to this book. As I said earlier on, one day it's got so many dimensions to it. I just wonder if there might be a similar project to undertake again. Maybe the first day after the First World War, I'm not sure. But any one match day has got so much so many angles coming from it. That does intrigue me.
0: Yeah. Oh, the first one back after the First World War would be a good one because that was a good season for the Albion, of course. Went on to win the league, didn't we, for the first time? I wonder, back in 1920, Albion fans thinking, well, we won this. And then thinking, as little kids, well, we're going to win this again next year.
2: Yeah.
0: Or win it again, like me in 1967 when I started following the Albion. Think we won the cup the next year and think, wow, it's going to be like this all the time. Little, of course, did you realise that it didn't quite work out like that. It hasn't quite worked out like that, has it? You've got another book here, Bob.
2: Yeah, it's a book by Bruce Talbot, who I think Brian knows.
1: Yeah,
2: it's called The Four Rons. It's a journey through West Midlands football in the 1980s. It's all about the West Midlands football. But the Four Rons, Ron Atkinson, Ron Saunders, Ron Wiley, Ronnie Allen, figure obviously greatly in it because of the connections with all the clubs. I find it, you know, there's a lot of things in that book that I can remember. And I think this is where books now, especially sports books, the ones that are doing nostalgia are the ones that are selling. The autobiography, I mean, there's been some very cracking autobiographies, and I'm thinking of the one that's coming out tomorrow, Andy Carroll. I don't know, that looks as though it could be a good read. But when you get a nostalgia, when you can go back and recall these things and remember, you realise how far football has gone and how far, unfortunately, I have to say it, how far it's gone away from the fans.
1: Absolutely. That, Bob, that was one of the things that really did come across when I was researching the 1946 book, that the supporters, I mean, players travelled to matches on the bus. You know, it was all one great big collective, really. Mm. But whereas, and the example I gave of, you know, Sam Bartram just coming out straight away to see a supporter, with all due respect, I'm not sure that would happen these days in a Premier League club. I think it's a little bit sad that the top level football certainly has become a bit detached from the supporters.
2: Mm. I remember Jeff Barnsley, the Albion goalkeeper, we had on the show. Mm-hmm. And he was saying that when the team were going to training, they'd all be on the 74 bus, which started at Wolverhampton. Don Howe was the first one on it. Jeff Barnsley lived in Bilston. He was the next one on it. And then it went through West Bromwich and Tipton, Alec Jansen, Alec Jackson, Mickey Fudge. You know, they were all getting on the bus together.
1: Mm.
2: Took a training. Now that's completely gone. What I hate... And I see it now, every football game that's televised. The players get off the coach, they got people standing by clapping or whatever, and they got these bloody great dustbin lids for headphones on. Mm. wrong. Yeah, they should acknowledge the fans, and they don't. They ignore them, and that, to me, is totally wrong.
1: Actually, one of the chapters in the book is Spurs versus Birmingham City, and Blues star of the day. They scored the first goal after the Second World War and went on to win 2-1 at White Hart Lane. Ted Duckhouse was the star of the show, and much later on in his life, he could be seen catching a bus to Darlaston each morning as one of hundreds of factory workers employed in the town. Now, because footballers these days are so astonishingly well paid, that doesn't, I would imagine, happen much any more, does it? Yeah. All their lives, they are just now a little bit detached from the supporters.
2: Yeah, you got footballers now who get on the motorway or get on a dual carriageway road in their Lamborghinis and crash them.
0: mentioning no names. I think he's a bit jealous, don't you? He ain't got a Lamborghini, but he had steak.
3: What's one of them, a Lamborghini?
0: It's foreign food. That comes is it? You wouldn't like it.
3: Is it pasta?
0: Too spicy for you, this Lamborghini stuff.
2: Well, Jeremy Clarkson's got one he calls a Lamborghini on his farm.
0: We've just got a few minutes left to talk to you, Brian. Sort of. You've seen lots of changes in the press world, in the decline of newspapers and the likes over the years, haven't you? It's quite a sad decline of newspapers,
1: it is,
0: really.
1: And one thing that struck me researching this book, if somebody in 80 years' time wants to research what happens on a day in 2026, then with respect, newspapers aren't going to be a great deal of use, are they? Because there's not too much in them these days. But and obviously internet has taken over and had an impact.
0: Absolutely.
1: We are so lucky in this nation that newspapers were so strong for so long, because they deliver history lessons completely authentic from the day. I was really surprised as well how much humour there was in the newspapers of 1946 and the resilience. It really is a very precious record. The newspapers obviously have been going since the 19th century, haven't they? And we have got, thankfully, because of the wonderful archives in the country, we have got that as a bedrock of research and the history of this nation. Newspapers are just absolutely integral to that.
0: Mm-hmm. Yeah, it's interesting you were saying about with the decline of the newspapers, it's the content as well, isn't it? Up until recently, I used to cut out and keep or scan all the newspaper cuttings for Melbourne matches, but I just don't bother to do that these days. There's so little detail.
1: Well, I wonder if in them. Bob might agree with this, but I just think newspapers pulled up the white... They raised the white flag a little bit too early. When the internet came on, they started to get rid of staff and make newspapers small. Instead of saying, look, we're a great product, we come and read us, we're still part of the media, they sort of raised the white flag a little bit too soon, I think.
2: I can understand when the Argus going, but once Sky took over, and it's down to them when you had games on a Friday, Saturday, Sunday, Monday. Yeah. And, you could finish up with the Sports Argus coming out on a Saturday and possibly not one West Midlands club would have been playing.
1: Mm. Yeah.
0: I think that did happen on a couple of occasions, I think, yeah.
2: Yeah, so... Yeah. And they were great institutions. And then, obviously, it's actually going out and buying the papers.
0: Mm. But so you two have obviously got some good, fond memories of working together.
2: Yeah. It was a good team. I was fortunate, and Brian will probably say the same. I was very fortunate.
0: Yep. Well, we're very fortunate to have you with us today, Brian. Hope you've enjoyed being with us on the programme.
1: Absolutely.
0: The hour's gone really quick. So thank you to Bob. Thank you, Billy. And, of course, thank you to you, the listeners, for, listening.
1: Thank you very much.
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9: Trot at RAF Fairford is not unique and Iran is trying to hit UK military sites. Sir Ken McCullum's been giving his annual update on the threats facing the country. He also warned AI is supercharging those risks, which could see terrorists creating bioweapons. Security commentator Elizabeth Brawl says it's alarming.
10: That is something that has definitely accelerated over the past year and something the general public should be aware of, so that we don't fool ourselves into the notion that AI is something that is far off in the future, or the worst thing it could bring might be job losses. No, it can be used as a weapon.
9: The Independent Football Regulator has issued a stark warning in its State of the Game report that almost every English football club is broke. The body has spent 18 months looking into the sport's finances. Chair David Cogan says too many are in a precarious position.
11: We have 94% of the clubs, of the 116 we regulate, are trading unprofitably. We have 32 clubs that have got less than 30 days cash cover in their accounts. So if the owner walks away or drops dead, they're insolvent and go bust.
9: The Football Association says it'll work to support the long-term financial sustainability of the game. The deaths of two adults and two children in a suspected arson attack in Ireland are being treated as murder. Two other children are in a critical condition in hospital following the house fire in Waterford this morning. Health experts are warning using screens at school could mean children missing out on having proper conversations or even damaging their eyesight. An open letter is calling for more checks on the use of devices in classrooms. A flight from Greece has arrived safely at Nuremberg Airport in Germany after a hijack alert was caused by malfunctioning radio. Flights were grounded after the code was accidentally transmitted over Croatia. And Poundland's in talks over a takeover with bidders including TG Jones and owner Modella. There are concerns the retailer could be moving closer to administration. That's the latest. I'm Stevie Schillinglaw.

0: Hello, Bill. How you doing?
1: Hello. All right, mate. You all right?
0: Yeah, I'm good. I'm good.
1: We've got some newbies today, haven't we?
0: Yes, we have. Fresh off the press, these two.
1: Yeah, they look frittages.
0: They have not a clue what they come here for.
1: No. Did you tell you he was taking her out for a Mackey's or something?
0: We've got Jody here and Stuart over there. Remember on the last show we were talking about Rise?
1: Yeah, yeah.
0: Well, these two volunteer on Rise as well.
1: Oh, wow.
0: And I'm a bit bunged up today, so I'm going to use it as an excuse to give these two the show and really say as little as I can, because they've both got a great story.
1: Great.
0: Well, great's probably the wrong word. Powerful.
1: No. Yeah, yeah.
0: They've both got powerful stories, and they're definitely worth listening to and doing really well.
1: Good.
0: Doing really
1: so
0: well.
1: So shall we start ladies first? Shall we do ladies first, or do you want to toss a coin?
2: No,
1: we do ladies coin.
2: No, I'm okay.
1: Yeah.
2: Start.
1: So tell us your story then. As much as you want to tell. I mean, nobody forces you to do anything.
2: I could be here all day if I started. Yeah. But now I've, if you look back, I've had a bit of a mad upbringing, seen a lot, physical abuse from my mom. You know, I had my arm broke when I was 4, and just little bits, like looking back, started the whole of my adult life, really, because it still plays a big part. I just went down the wrong path. Mm. It all started with, like, the little things, bit of weed, smoking fags, drinking under the subway at the park. Mm. I was doing that a lot. I didn't think it was a lot, but, like, looking back, it was all the time. Mm. And then as I got older, I worked in pubs and we was having lock-ins and, you know, the drugs started really bad. Things was just, the past was always popping up, little things that I've done, you know. I've been stabbed, I've been held gunpoint. I was just going through a dark time, like, with the wrong people, I think. And, so I had my daughter 4 years ago, and it kind of stopped for a while. Did stop for a while. I was doing well, and then just the thoughts were coming back from the past, and I wasn't taking things all of the time. I didn't think I had a problem. Mm-hmm. As to where, like, I listened to some stories, and, you know, they're doing it every day, and but I didn't think I had a problem. But then it was taking me 3 days to recover and stuff like that. And I knew I had a problem. I needed some help because my daughter was getting affected then. And then obviously the social services was involved and stuff like that. And I was just like, if she gets took off me, it's the end of my life. I don't want to be here now. Mm. So it was time to, last year it was, to be fair, I went to recovery near you and got some help. And that's when I met Warren on some meetings, and it was going well. I was doing all right. And then I stopped going. Worst thing I did was stop going. And I just started spiralling again, but it was getting worse. And it was like, I don't know, I could smell it when it wasn't even there, and just little things like that. And I wanted it all the time, so I knew I had the problem. And then I got the help again. I went to recovery near you, and done my bit there, and come back down to Aquarius, where Warren saw me when I walked through the door, and he was like, I want you. But when he explained that I made a difference the year before, I think that kind of hit a nerve then. Like, I can do this and I can help others. And he told me about Rise, and I'd done the last cohort, and I thrived off it. I was there every day. The learning about boundaries and stuff that I needed to do for myself. Mm-hmm. And I've ran with it, and now I'm volunteering, helping others, and it's amazing. The work that Warren and James and Stu, even just Stu being on our Rise, helped a lot, because we've all done the Royers as well, so it just made sense. So yeah.
1: So was it a case of you just didn't think you fitted in, and?
2: Yeah, I'd never fit in anywhere. I got bullied a lot when I was a kid, so I always tried to fit in where I could, if you know what I mean. So, like, I think being at Roy's and doing Roy's and being at Aquarius all the time, everybody's in the same boat, and it's like home. Like, I feel safe there. I have a cry there. Talk to anybody that I can about my problems if I'm struggling, because I still struggle. It's like it's always going to be an ongoing thing. So, it's just how I deal with it now, which will go a long way.
1: And how would the past manifest itself take you back down that path?
2: Well, what it is, last year I got diagnosed with ADHD and personality disorder. So life kind of made sense then.
1: Yeah.
2: Like, things were making sense, why I did the things I did, or, and it made sense with my addiction as well, because I was self-medicating. So I'd take drugs overnight when there was nobody about and it's silent, and I'd just shut off. My brain had just really closed off, and I was like, that's a nice feeling for me, because my brain is 10 to a dozen all of the time. So for me to be calm and just take a step back from life, that's how I felt, like, when I was obviously using. So now I've had to learn about myself, learn how to control situations, the way I'm thinking. But I've learned to talk. Talking about it helps a hell of a lot.
1: So is it the person you've had to discover you, in a way? Is that,
2: yeah. Yeah, it's like all of my past. I knew I struggled, but we just didn't know with what or what it was. So, like, just having that diagnosis, it started a chain for me. Like, this is me, and this is the way I need to be, and the way I think and stuff is different. It is different to normal people. So, yeah, it's just finding me as a person now.
1: Was there no support there, like school support, social support, nothing at all?
2: No, I had nothing.
1: From the system?
2: So
1: the system failed you then?
2: Yeah. Like, literally, I'd go to school, they'd mark me in, and I'd just walk out. They'd be like, you're going now. Like, they wouldn't help me. I'd fall asleep in lessons, just a teacher talking too much. I'd just shut off. Just little things like that. Like, you look back and think, oh, man, can I go do school again?
1: Yeah.
2: Just to see if they could help me this time. And, I could

0: forget it. On and all that. I'm still working on that. But I've learned to let go and not blame others. Because my mum was going through it too, obviously. I always blamed her. So I think it's just learning to let things go. I'll never forget it, but it is what it is. It's just how I go through life now. That means more.
1: So has it dealt with your relationship with your family members then?
0: Yes.
1: That's almost reborn in a way.
0: It's quite mad, actually, when it comes to my family. I've always really been close with my auntie anyway. She helped me a hell of a lot through my coming out of my addiction and stuff. But I think it really hit my mum during Rise. And I read a letter out and she come and stood up and she was crying. And I think since then, I think she's realised I had an addiction. My ADHD is a problem and my personality disorder, because I don't think she really understood that for me, if you know what I mean. Mm. So, yeah, it's been a life changer, to be fair, the Rise programme has for me, because my relationship with my mum and everybody is better. They don't phone me as much now. they don't worry and think, oh God, what has she been on it this last night? So yeah, just phone calls in the morning are better, everybody's more chilled out, and we're moving on.
1: Did they ever give up on you? Or
0: no.
1: No.
0: My mum was close.
1: Which is a massive thing. Yeah.
0: My mum was close. My mum was the one that would threaten to take my daughter off me, and I'd be if you can't take her off me, we had a bad upbringing, that was my mentality. And I think, it would have been a good thing that my mum had her rather than her going to get her or anything like that. But, it was the threatening for me, don't take my daughter off me. That would be the worst thing for me. But, but our relationship's a hell of a lot better. And
1: that's
0: it's
1: great,
0: nice.
1: Eh?
0: Yeah.
1: I mean, I know you got a cold, you're a big wimp, but it must be really gratifying your story is just amazing, but it must be really gratifying when you see this bit and you think, it ain't time yet. But when she came in the second time, I thought, it's time now. You must recognise that now, aren't you?
2: I'm getting better at it.
1: Yeah, yeah.
2: Still make the odd mistake, I'm human. But the Jodie that's sitting here talking now, is not the Jodie I first met. She was 110 mile an hour, non-stop. You couldn't shut her up. And for someone to listen, for someone to learn, they've got to be able to stop talking. And she wasn't ready, but she went away and she came back. And as soon as she walked, it was just the irony. I was stood by the door. She walked in and I went, you, come here. Oh, I'm having you this time. Right. Oh, and we were just getting ready for a new cohort.
1: Yeah.
2: And I'd seen little snippets of what she had. And I just thought, if I can tap into that, if I can help her tap into it herself and just think a bit more, I didn't know anything about the ADHD, but it was obvious something was
1: not
2: amiss.
1: Right.
2: Yeah. But in the 8 weeks she's been doing it and just watching her grow, I've said this to you before, it's humbling.
1: Mm.
2: We just give them tools and we guide them in a direction. It's for them to do the work. And one of the most moving moments I've had so far, there's a couple and both of them are in this room now, was Jodie missed out that she started crying when she read out a letter to herself. And her mother got up like a protective hen and put her arm around her and was like, this is my girl and I'll help her through. And it was just, you could see the love.
1: Yeah.
2: When she was threatening to take the child, it's because she loved her. She was trying she was trying her angles to get her to just, can't you wait? Can't you see what's going on? So I do sit back and I'm really proud of what they've achieved, and the world's her oyster now.
1: Yeah.
2: And she's got hope now. She can plan. She can look forward. And for me, that's fantastic. And James, and everybody else, Charmaine, who was here, everybody else. It's a privilege.
1: Yeah.
2: And it's an honour to just sit back and watch these people grow, We give them tools. It's up to them what they want to do with them.
1: So Do you think it would, I mean, if you'd gone through the system,

0: and there'd been, where Warren is, there'd been a white coat with a clipboard and, you know, looking at you in a condescending manner saying, I do understand what you're going through. And you go, well, actually you don't. But, you know, there's a bloke who obviously has been there, done it and come through, and now he's using his, you know.
1: Yeah, I think with that, like, just the whole Aquarius, everybody has got a story and everybody's going through what you are. Probably not the same thing, but everybody's been through it and everybody's in recovery. And when I heard Warren's story, oh, my God, it was absolutely amazing. And I just think, you know, Warren, I kind of connected with Warren. I don't know.
2: Likes hard. A bad lad.
1: Well, that's probably true as well. But, you know, I just think it made sense.
0: Yeah.
1: If you know what I mean. And it
0: so was there a light bulb moment? Sometimes when we get AA in, they always say, and there was this light bulb moment where I just thought, I'm either going to go off the edge or I'm coming. Was there a similar light bulb moment? Or was it a gradual thing?
1: I think for me, mine was when Warren told me I'd made a difference a year before. I thought, do you know what? I can actually do this, and I could, because I did want to volunteer back then. Obviously, I just wasn't ready. But for Warren to say that, I think that really made something click. And then doing Roy's, I didn't miss a day. I was there every day. I was there. I even caught taxis. I didn't use the bus pass because I thought it was going to be late. So even just that, just little things like that, like, you've got to want it.
0: Yeah.
1: And, you know, you see people fall off and, you know, hear about people just not taking it in. And sometimes it is frustrating. But, you know, we are all human and we all go through something.
0: I suppose that's something you've got to accept, isn't it? You can't win everybody's soul.
1: No.
0: And some you just got to let go.
2: And when we start, it's like we will say, look around the room, because you're not all going to finish.
0: Yeah.
2: Do you know what I mean? We have to let them realise, because they start to form bonds. And as people drop off, which they always do, you know, it's a shame, but it's the truth. You've got to be protecting the ones that are staying.
0: Understand.
2: Do you know, because not only are they getting sober, they're starting to feel emotions and they're getting bonds with people who then just disappear.
0: Yeah.
2: And it makes them self-reflect. And there's two people in here that never missed, you know, and this is the sign that they're here now.
0: Mm-hmm.
2: You know, we try our hardest if we know that they're really struggling in that. If they finish, you see, we can't have them back on, and we don't want them to finish and not be ready.
0: Mm.
2: Sometimes we'll say to them, look, this isn't your time.
0: Mm.
2: Keep doing the groups, come back on the next one. And we try and, between James and myself, get them at the right time. We can't always get it right. Do you know this? If it was that easy, we wouldn't have a job, would we?
0: No, you know, exactly. You know, it's a bit like Jenny when she comes from the food back. The ideal situation is I wouldn't be here, but that's never going to happen, she says. And it's the same with you, isn't it? You know, you'd love not to have the job, in a way, in a sense, but if it's inevitable that it's going to be there all the time. Isn't it?
2: And it's people like myself, like Jodie, like Stuart, who've lived this life, you know, to extremes. You've heard she's had a firearm pulled on her, she's been stabbed. And, you know, mine, you know, I'm pronounced dead in the ambulance and brought back, all this sort of stuff. We really understand.
0: Yeah.
2: When people talk to us, and I say this to you every time, we also understand when they're not saying it.
0: Yeah.
2: You know, that something's obviously being hidden or whatnot, but it's just, it's hard when people don't.
0: Yeah, yeah.
2: You know, because we're human, we form bonds.
0: Yeah, yeah.
2: But, I wouldn't say you just become accustomed to it, but you just have to learn to deal with it.
0: To deal with it, yeah.
2: You've got to say, okay, it's not their time. It's not my fault.
0: Yeah.
2: Because that's, you know, you do, especially at the start, I used to feel guilty and what have I done wrong and stuff like that. And it's not on me. It's not on me. We're doing the same thing with 20 people and 10, 12 are going through.
0: Mm.
2: So it is working. It's just the others, it wasn't their time.
0: Yeah.
2: And you've got to accept that.
0: Yeah. We better play a record, haven't we?
2: All right.
0: Shall we? We'll play Ordinary. You picked, didn't you? Yeah. We'll play Ordinary. I'll switch him round and we'll play Stu's when we've had a chat with Stu. Yep. So it is Alex Warren and Ordinary.

inevitable fate eventually. So if our time is running out, day after day, we'll make the mundane a masterpiece. Oh my, my, oh my, my love, I take one look at you, you're taking me out.

0: back on Suits. Amazing stories, absolutely. Always amazing stories. And we're going to get Stu's story now. So over to you, Stu.
1: Yeah, nice to meet you.
0: And you.
1: Yeah, so mine, as a youngster, I was just like any normal other kid at the end of the day, just hanging around with the wrong people, a lot older than myself, getting into trouble with the police, doing stuff that I shouldn't have been doing, really. But then as time went on, I went to work. Didn't get no education from school as such because it just wasn't for me. I just wanted to be out and doing stuff. So, yeah, I'll become training as a bricklayer with my old man. And so he took me on straight after school. But that was a lot to do with not wanting to do well in school because I knew that I'd have a job to go to. But then as soon as I got to become a bricklayer, I was labouring at first, and then I learned the trowel. He was helping me out quite a lot at the time, with work-wise. And then obviously I become a bit more older and leading my own way through life, and then I started to pick up the drink. And it just started weekends, really, at first.
0: So you were not getting on, but you're quite old, because a lot of the time they start young, don't they? You're drinking in early teens, aren't you?
1: Yeah. Well, I was drinking from the age of 15, but just with friends, weekends.
0: Yeah.
1: And then it started, like, just over the park, basically, just hanging around, knocking around, smoking a bit of weed, drinking beer, getting somebody to get our beer, the old ones. And then, obviously, it led on to heavier stuff as I was growing up, nightclubbing. So then I had a little boy when I was 21. Met his mother, great relationship, but obviously with the drink, that just took over the relationship. And I was warned and warned by her, she's going to leave me if I don't change my ways. Me thought it was a great idea not to change my ways, and then that's what happened. That was the consequences of it.
0: Yeah.
1: So then it just led me to get down and dig myself a deeper and deeper hole. I was always in and out of New Cross with terrible illnesses through the alcohol and the withdrawal symptoms, terrible. I was drinking a hell of a lot of units by this point. Stopped going to work.
0: Still working with your dad?
1: Yeah. At the time, I was pretty lucky because if I'd have been working for somebody else, I'd have had the sack.
0: Yeah, yeah.
1: A long time ago, because I was missing days here, left, right and centre.
0: But I mean, you know, just that would have must have put a really big strain on your relationship with your dad.
1: 100%, you know. 100%, yeah.
0: I mean, it's bad enough if, you know, Joe Bloggs is letting him down, but if his son's letting him down.
1: Yeah, 100%. Yeah. And then you get that hand in hand with, like, he don't want to sack me neither, does he? Because obviously I've got bills to pay.
0: Mm.
1: I've got a flat to run. I've got child maintenance to pay. I've just got a lot of stuff. And so if he did get the sack, then all that could come crashing down as well. So, but it eventually took over. My health turned for the worse, basically, and I couldn't work. So I was declared sick from work. Because I was having seizures quite a lot. I had a seizure the one time. It was back-to-back, two of them back-to-back there was. Another time, luckily enough, my mum was there, but she works in care, so she actually knew what she was doing. And this was because I tried to stop the alcohol by myself and not get help. Then I had to go to rehab. I went into rehab for three and a half months, intensive rehab course, which I needed. When I got the phone call to say that I was going to rehab, I was relieved in a way, but in a way, I wasn't, because I was thinking about leaving the drinking behind. Did I want that? But I actually did want it. I did. I come to the conclusion where I'd had enough of it. I couldn't take it no more. You know what I mean? It was affecting my health. Somebody was going to end up finding me dead in my flat. Mm. And it would have either been my mum or my father, which is not very good for them as parents to be finding their son dead. The end of the day, that's the only way I can see. But when I went to a place, it was called PCP in Cardiff, and it was a rehab. So I was there for 3.5 months. I went in on the 20th on the 13th, sorry, the 13th of September last year. I've come out on the 20th of December. It was hard, but I completed the programme and I got through it. Really hard. But when I come out of the rehab, it was as though the door was open, you're fixed, get on with life. And that I couldn't deal with. I thought, no, because obviously you're locked away in there. Mm. You can't just leave. Obviously, if you want to discharge yourself, you discharge yourself and you go. But you can't just leave and go under the streets or nip to your friends, come back, and then just come back in there and get your head down. This was a case of, like, the world's your oyster, crack on. And I felt lost. I felt really lost. And I thought, I'm going to struggle here. I've done 3.5 months without it, but they've wrapped me in cotton wool for 3.5 months, even though it's been hard. So then I thought, I've got to do something here. I need to try and get some help. So then I went back to Aquarius. I used to go there many years ago before I went to rehab, and I'd met Warren then, and I was in quite a bad way then. But I just put my foot through the door, and I wasn't engaging properly. But I'll tell you the truth, I'll just give him through. It was another tick exercise for me. Oh, I've done that. I've been there for a couple of hours. It's passed my time away. I'll go and crack on there and carry on drinking. And I wasn't putting the work in. I didn't want it, if that's the truth. No, and it was just going there because my key worker said to go there. And I just basically was just going there just for something to do for the morning time. But yeah, so when I come out of rehab, I went back into there, and I seen Warren was running a meeting, and I've sat down, and he said, "You look well." He said, "From the last time that I've seen you." And I said, "Yeah, yeah." I said, "I'm good." And then we got talking to Warren. I told him what had happened and what journey I'd been on, and I'd been to rehab, and he said, "I might have something for you." And because I said, "I don't know where I'm going from here," because he asked me if I was back into work or not, and I said, "No, not yet." I said, "I'm just come out of rehab." I didn't expect how hard it was going to be not having that to follow, that structured routine. And he said, I've got something for you. So I'm going to try and get you on this program called The Rise. And he said, but it might be, your case might be closed with us now because you've been to rehab, which it was. So anyway, he said, leave it with him. And then he said, he can't promise nothing. Then he's bent over backwards for me, really. And I really appreciate the man, because I was on the tram, I'll never forget it. I was on the tram on the way back, and I thought, I ain't gonna be able to get on it. And then he's phoned me not long after, and he said, I've got you on it. Like, we've opened you back up. Mm-hmm. We've got them to open you back up and get you a place on the Rise program. I could not thank him enough. Like, I'm a pretty tough guy. I don't show tears, as I'm a manly man guy. Mm-hmm. You don't show tears, like, and yeah, I was on the tram and I actually shed a tear or two, like. Just thinking that this could actually change my life here. Mm. It's another 8 weeks of keeping me busy and got me doing something else. Because I know for the end, 8 weeks that I was on there, what would I have been doing? I'd have been at home in the flat, not working, because I was still vulnerable, really, to the alcohol. Because I'd have been in my own head and my own space. So I'm so thankful that he got me on it, because without that, like you say, I would have been, who knows where I'd be today. Mm. You know what I mean? So this was a routine for me then, and he told me when I'd started, and I started in the January. So, so straight away, it was a routine for me. Up, showered, exactly the same as I was doing in the rehab. Getting the bus there, because I got a free bus pass off him. So that was helpful as well. Made my way there. Then I'd help set up the chairs or whatever, just do a little bit of this and a little bit of that. Then anyway, I completed that course, and I didn't lose one day. I put my everything into it, and I learnt a lot from it. They give me a lot of tools to take away. But on my cohort, I did the cohort free, and it was only Warren doing it at the time. He was doing it on his own. But he was very, very regimental. Warren was like, you can't.
0: I've never heard you been called regimental, Warren.
2: Mental, yeah.
1: But like, he was, everything was precise. You do this. Yeah, yeah. So you didn't want to lose time anyway, and I wanted to. So Ozil was the first there, before some of the staff members at the place. Like, even though I never had to get there till 10, I was there at like 8, and just doing stuff, even in the garden. So I completed that course, and then he said, "Would you like to become a part of the team and start volunteering with us?" I said, "I'd love that." So I think I was the first volunteer that they've had on the Rise programme to start doing it. And I forget, I've done it. How many have I done now, Warren?
2: Well, if you joined on cohort 3, we're now on 6.
1: Yeah. So, yeah, I've done 4, 5, 6, 3 cohorts, apart from my own as well.
0: So what's the cohort then?
2: That's the group.
0: That's the group. So you chair the group, or you look after the group?
1: I sit in with the group and help clients and give them my...
0: Oh, yeah.
1: I'm... like a staff, but I'm not a paid member. I'm just volunteering. But I give as much. I give my lived experience, and my journey, and how I give them my story, and I do share with them, tell them about my life and how I've got over things, and just little stuff like that that helps, and they do appreciate it. A lot of them, they really do. Just telling them a bit about my life and my story, but. Yeah, so I can't thank Warren enough, really can't, because without me going there that day, like you say, who knows where I would have been today. Because I certainly wouldn't have took myself to a volunteering place to go and volunteer anywhere.
0: Yeah, yeah.
1: 100%.
0: And the same, really, as with you. Has your family stayed with you all through?
1: My dad, he's been my rock, even in the hospital. Yeah, he never... Because I used to have episodes of hallucinations. So I was seeing things really, really bad, terrible, and some horrible stuff to the team. But nobody else couldn't see it. It was only me, but it was that true at the time. He was so scary. Yeah, look, I've jumped out of the first floor window at New Cross. And
0: You have jumped out?
1: Yeah, yeah.
0: And have you? Oh, my God.
1: Yeah. to get away from people who was after me who wasn't even there.
0: Really?
1: Yeah, there's just so much stuff. I've got videos, actually, like, and I look back at them now and again that my dad had filmed of me. Just to look at that person and where I was, and I don't want to go back to that. That's just not me. Like, my life's so much better now. And who knows, I might not go back to bricklaying in the future. I might look at somewhere in recovery to start working. But, yeah, like I say, that place and Warren and James as well, working with James, fantastic.
0: But, so it's again... finding a new you, I suppose,
1: yeah,
0: really.
1: Yeah, 100%. Because for me, I'm more hands-on, if you know what I mean. But with my lived experience, I bring a lot to the table. And I never knew at first that I did, but it's the feedback I'm getting from people and the stuff I'm hearing about the volunteering I'm doing and how much I'm appreciated at Suit for what I do. You get a funny feeling in my chest, like knowing that I'm actually giving a bit of something back now, and I'm there to help somebody else who wants helping, who needs the help. So, yeah, I think I've come a long way from where I was.
0: Is it the same for both of you? Has it changed the way, I don't know, you look at other, not necessarily, you know, people, drug addicts or alcoholics, but the people, the way you look at the world now when you're out there? And,
1: definitely.
0: You know, somebody might be giving somebody some jip because... a kid's playing up at the supermarket, you go, hang on, there might be something.
3: There's always something else, isn't there? You don't know what somebody else is going through. And I found I've learned more about addiction.
1: Yeah.
3: Because mine was so different. I didn't do it every day. I could do it and then not do it for months. So for me, I've learned more about people's addictions and it's been nice, but a lot at the same time. So sometimes I do need to take a step back, and I know when I need to do that. So it's just learning when to take that step back and when to go full force, because I am a bit full force.
0: I suppose it teaches you to be really honest with yourself,
1: well,
0: doesn't it?
1: As well, we're talking about the alcohol and the drug use being two different things. It's exactly the same, really. You know what I mean? Because I'm not going to lie, when I was drinking the alcohol, I used to frown upon people that take drugs, because I'd thinking, well, alcohol, it's illegal. You know what I mean? Taking drugs isn't. But now it's opened my eyes of being a volunteer in recovery for Suits, and seeing some of the people that I'm there, and everybody's just the same. They just need that, need that push and need that help. And a lot of them have, it's the upbringing and stuff like that, you know what I mean?
2: But the symptoms are very much the same, aren't they? You know, the deceit and all of that, you know, feelings of guilt. It's a different substance, but the symptoms in the end start manifesting themselves the same in everybody.
0: Yeah.
2: And they can all relate with each other.
3: Yeah.
2: But I just want to go back to something Stuart said, right? When I first met him, he came into the room saying that, was it psoriasis?
1: Psoriasis, yeah.
2: Psoriasis of the liver, and it was as bad as it gets.
0: Yeah.
2: So when I never saw him for those months, I generally thought he was dead.
0: Yeah.
2: You know, so when I did see him, I couldn't believe it. But there was nothing in... We had no way of getting people who were off the services onto the rise. So when I said to him, I'll see what I can do, I walked up to Recovery Near You and I spoke to Angie and said, look, I've experienced this coming out of rehab and being lost. We owe these, but we're putting him into rehab and now there's nowhere for them to go. We just said, they're left to flounder.
0: Yeah.
2: And God bless her, she got on the phone and she got him straight back on. And since that now, that anyone coming out of rehab is automatically allowed to come on. Anyone coming out of prison is automatically allowed to come on because they've been in that structure and they still need structure. Mm. We just give them in the community. And when Stuart graduated, his dad called me over to the side. And he said to me, thanks for getting my son back.
0: Mm-hmm.
2: And if there's anything ever I can do for you, just ask. And I looked at the guard and I went, you're a brookie, ain't you? He went, yeah.
0: So we've got this wall.
2: We've got a lovely new barbecue. But, you know, it's moments like that that make all the pain worth it.
0: Yeah, yeah.
2: Do you know what I mean? When someone's dad and Jody's mum come up to me and said, I've heard about you and whatnot. Look, you don't do it for people to give you plaudits.
0: No,
2: pleasing when they do.
0: Yeah.
2: It's pleasing when you see that relationship is getting strong again. You know, it's, once again, it's an honour and it's a privilege.
0: Mm-hmm.
2: He's doing fantastic.
0: We better play another song, can't we? So this is Alex. No, this is Everybody Hurts. And it's by
1: somebody who's very close to me.
0: How is he? Do you want to give him a shout?
1: No.
2: You can say that we're thinking about somebody at the moment, and this is for you.
0: Okay.
2: They'll know who it is.
0: Okay, Kirk. Well, that's why whoever it's for, this is for you.
2: Get up soon.

0: We are the champions, bringing us back, and that's for somebody as well, isn't it, Warren?
1: Yeah. I'm not going to mention names, but this is going out to a woman that we all know.
0: Yeah.
1: And we just want her to know that she is a champion to us. We know she's struggling, but just hold tight, and we'll get you back. Yeah. We'll get you back.
0: Good. So we've got about 6 minutes, so let's talk about the future for both of you then. What does the future hold?
2: Well, I've only just started volunteering, so I've been doing the food for this last rise. And I've been sitting in as well, which has been nice because I still need a check-in as well. You know, I still have my days. But yeah, I'd like to see where it all takes me because it is something I want to do.
0: Mm.
2: I do want to work with service users. So yeah, I'm just going to see how far I can get.
0: And we got, who was the one who did the PhD? Lovely girl who did the PhD.
1: From Christiane.
0: Christiane, yeah. So Christiane's up there, isn't she?
3: Yeah,
1: doctor she's flying.
0: And
1: yeah,
0: she's flying. Yeah. So, it's there, isn't it, to be taken?
2: Yeah, because I have already done a counselling. I've actually passed a counselling to course some years ago. So you never know, I might be able to use that and help others in during that. So it'll be nice to see where I do go.
0: Can I ask, have you got your kid back?
2: I never had to took
0: oh,
2: off
0: you never
2: me.
0: Had to took
2: no,
0: off?
2: I've
0: oh,
2: always
0: great.
2: Done something so she didn't be, you know, I've worked with family support, social services, I've worked with them, I'm like, they were a bit shocked actually to see how outspoken I am, I tell them as it is, and they're just like, to be fair, nobody works with us the way you have, you know, I did the RISE programme, there was really like, into it, they wanted to know every step, but this, that, and the other. But yeah, it's I've never had a tuck off me. So.
0: Good stuff. Do you want to give her a shout out?
2: Yeah, Catalina, I love you.
0: Yeah, gracious. And Stu, how about you then? Picking up the trail, what do you call it? Doing the trail. Yeah.
3: Them tools can stop in the old man's van for a bit.
0: I bet he's kept them clean for you, I tell you.
3: But yeah, who knows, mate. All I can say is that I've got my life back, and I'm happy in doing what I'm doing at the minute. I've got this little routine going on. I have a few days off here and there, so yeah, everything's very structured for me at the moment. So I'm just gonna keep doing what I'm doing, and I don't know myself yet what the future holds. But
0: does that matter to you now?
3: That doesn't matter to me at all. As long as I'm clean and healthy.
0: Yeah,
1: and he's got a future.
0: And he's got a future.
3: Exactly. 100%. Yeah, yeah. And I think I've got it, mate. I've got it, I think. I hope I have. But it's just that it's took too much.
0: Do you both have, like, coping mechanisms? Do you think, I don't feel too good today. I need to do this. You've learned how to manage everything.
3: I'm getting to that point, yeah. Yeah. Because I think you just have to. I'm going to have some hard days. I really am. You know what I mean? Not every day is going to be plain sailing, but I've just got to with the Roys, they've learnt me stuff to cope with them situations.
0: Yeah.
3: Sounds so, great. Like, a bad day for me now isn't really a bad day because there's other people out there that are going through so much worse than what I'm going through.
0: Yeah.
3: I'm just still working. I'm working on myself still, but I will get there.
0: Yeah.
3: But at the moment, I'm happy with life, just living.
0: Brilliant. And the same for you?
2: Yeah. No, mine's more asking for help.
0: Yeah.
2: You know, I know sometimes it's late when I used and stuff like that, but it's always asking for help when I'm starting to struggle, because that's my weakness. I'd never ask for help when I needed it. So I just ask it. Even having a cry.
0: Yeah.
2: You know, cry it out. But yeah. I'm doing all right, and I'm always asking for help when I need it.
3: One day at a time.
0: One day at a time. We better have the contacts, haven't we, Warren?
4: Okay, well, it's...
0: Technology.
4: Yeah,
0: technology, we've just got to get the phone back.
4: This is my memory, it's shot to pieces. I don't actually work in this office. It's suit at Paycare House, George Street, Wolverhampton, WV2 4DX. Phone number is 01902 328 983. It says here closes soon, 5 p.m. From 9 a.m. But really, 9:30 till 4:30 are the hours that we like to see people.
0: Yeah.
4: We're still always looking for volunteers. Just come in, see Michelle, and she'll give you a form and she'll get you sorted on that. If you're struggling, just come in and ask.
2: Mm.
4: You know, that I can't reiterate that enough. Both these two people sat in this room, came in because they were struggling, and they knew that they could find help again. Mm. You know, there's nothing wrong with asking for help. Say it all the time, the strong people ask for help.
0: Mm.
4: Yeah, the weak ones think that they can do it themselves and they lock themselves away. And inevitably, the same thing happens time and time again.
0: We nearly run out of time.
4: Nearly.
0: It's just been a fantastic show, as always.
4: Okay.
0: And just, I mean, I don't know Wolverhampton very well. So whereabouts in Wolverhampton is he?
4: Right, okay. It's by St John's Square. There's a big church there.
0: The top.
4: The Cobbled Street. No. Yeah, it's on the Cobbled Street.
0: Yeah, yeah.
4: We had a TV company the other day.
0: Oh,
4: right,
0: yeah.
4: Filming some period drama.
0: Oh, right.
4: Yeah, yeah, yeah. So I'm going to love to see it because it's got all plaques and all the windows are new. I'm going to love to see how they've changed them.
0: I will do that.
4: Yeah, they, inevitably, it will.
0: Yeah. So just as you're going into Wolverhampton, there's that big complex.
4: Top of Snow Hill.
0: Yeah, yeah. Great stuff.
4: You have to head towards the church and then just follow the cobbled street to the dead end, George Street. Yeah. And that's where we are.
0: Great stuff.
4: We're on the ground floor.
0: Well, we'll see everybody in a month's time for the next Suit Show. But we're going out with a track by Benson Boone and it's called Beautiful Things.
4: Fantastic.

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1: Live from the Black Country, online, on your mobile. From the Sky News Centre at 6. A study's warning, if it weren't for a handful of very few wealthy owners, most English football clubs would collapse. The independent regulator has published its draft State of the Game report. It says 94% of clubs are loss-making, while dozens wouldn't survive a month if benefactors walked away. Culture Secretary Lisa Nandy says finances need addressing before it's too late.
2: This report really does blow the doors off. It shows in really, really stark detail just how fragile the state of the game is. English football is one of our absolute crown jewels. It brings joy to millions, and this really has got to be a wake-up call for football to get its own house in order.
1: The head of MI5's warning AI is giving terrorists and states the potential to develop new killer bioweapons. Sir Ken McCullum says the technology is supercharging the threats the UK faces. He's also revealed the suspected plot at RAF Fairford is not unique, as Iran is trying to hit military bases.
3: What I can say is that those who seek to cause mayhem on British streets, whether hired thugs here or their paymasters overseas, will meet an unflinching response.
1: Police in Ireland have launched a murder investigation after a man, woman and two children were killed in a house fire. The suspected arson attack in Waterford's also left two other children in a critical condition in hospital. A jury has been selected in Russell Brand's rape trial. Eight men and four women will begin hearing evidence against the comedian tomorrow. He denies all charges against him. There's a warning from economists that prices will rise faster than predicted for the rest of the year and into 2027. The IMF says the Middle East conflict will drive inflation up to 3.3%. The Pope's preparing for surgery in Rome tomorrow to remove a growth on his lung. Leo walked into the hospital earlier and waved at well-wishers. And thousands of Poundland jobs are at risk after a rival pound stretcher abandoned plans to rescue the whole business. It now says it wants to take over just half of the chain's 500 UK stores. That's the latest. I'm Stevie Shillinglaw.

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1: Good afternoon and welcome. Once again, it's Hope for Today. We're in the Black Country Radio Extra Studios. I have Rich here on production. Hi,
2: hello.
1: Rich. Hi, thanks very much for your help as always. And I am delighted to introduce my guest today, which is a gentleman who has been in Al-Anon for some time. And as part of his journey within Al-Anon, he has participated in doing various amounts, different jobs of service. And really, he's going to explain to us what brought him to Al-Anon, why he's still here, what benefits he's found, what he does in the way of service, and then he's going on to tell us a little bit more about a spiritual convention that's taking place in November, which I'm actually really looking forward to. I'm actually going to it this year myself, which is taking place in Milton Keynes. But we'll touch on that towards the end of the show. And then in between, we have some tracks that Andy has chosen himself, and we really hope that you enjoy the music. So can I give a warm welcome to Andy? Hi, Andy.
3: Hi, Debbie. Thank you for having me.
1: You're very welcome. And thank you for saying yes. That's the first thing I should say, really, isn't it? Without me having to break your arm. So as I said, you're going to tell us a little bit about you and your journey within Al-Anon. So let's start at the beginning, shall we? What brought you to Al-Anon?
3: Well, that's interesting. So my wife, who I've known for a really, really long time, I first met her when I was 17 and she was 16, and we were working in a place where she was brought up and I'd moved to. We dated a bit and then we separated, and then I went to uni and she went to uni, and we dated a bit more at the end of uni, and then she went off to Australia and spent 30 odd years in Australia, came back with a bloke that she'd married, and then the story continues. But we were both single at the same time, quite a few years ago now, and she was going to these meetings, and it was like every Sunday night I couldn't speak to her, even though we're in Australia, and we were having these regular Skype catch-ups, and back in the days when it was Skype, and I was like really curious about these meetings, and she told me a little bit about it, and it's like, I wish I could go to them, you know. It's like, I don't think I qualify, though. I don't know anyone in my family who's alcoholic. And we talked for a bit and thought about it, and it was like, well, my granddad, you know, he used to bring us back from places, and we'd stop at every pub on the way, and me and my brother would be sat in the back of the car, and we'd be given a bottle of lemonade and a packet of crisps, and he'd be in the pub for about 15 minutes or so, and then we'd drive along and we'd get a bit further and we'd stop at another pub, surprisingly enough. And so it's like, okay, yeah. And then looking at the behaviours of my mother, who's really the person that really got me into the programme, who drinks pretty much nothing at all. She might have half a sherry at Christmas. And she's really very much an undiagnosed Al-Anon. And so I started going to meetings. And, you know, the usual reaction when you first go in, bit nervous, what are these people about? Is it a cult? All that stuff. but I loved it. I absolutely loved it. You know, it's these people who, they were telling different stories to mine, but there were elements in them that I could really relate to. There was stuff in there that I wanted. And so I kept going. And yeah, I haven't looked back, really. It's, I mean, the person who introduced me is now my wife. I'm her third husband. She's my third wife. I won't tell you her story because obviously that's her story. But, you know, we're both in the program and have been for quite a few years now. And it's glorious. I tell you what, it's really glorious to be married to someone who's also in the program.
1: I wouldn't know. I wouldn't know. I'm a widow to a drunk, I'm afraid.
3: Ah, yeah. Fair enough.
1: But how lovely that you know it.
3: Oh, yeah. Yeah, yeah. The communication is amazing. Having been in the program a while, and, you know, we dated for 4 years, three of which I was in the program, and obviously she was in the program before that. And we dated long distance for 4 years, both in the program. And So when we actually got married and living together, we'd got so much program and so many of the skills of, you know, the little sayings, how important is it, and all that stuff, the little slogans, all those bits of stuff that just help in relationships so much.
1: The tools.
3: And so the tools of the program, absolutely mm-hmm. the tools of the program. And, you know, it's just wonderful is all I can say on that. That's what brought me into it. You know, since then I've made discoveries like, you know, found out my dad was an alcoholic as well. And in theory still is, but he's not able to access alcohol anymore. But, you know, it's like, that's a different story. That's his story. It's his demons. It's his stuff that's going on. And love him to bits, you know, it's just life, isn't it? We're each on our own journey.
1: We are indeed. And I think that's quite a lot for listeners to digest at the moment. So you met a lady, you met her when you were young, you fell in love, you didn't fall in love for many years, you reunited. She introduced you to the program. Your mom's an untreated alcoholic, your dad is an alcoholic, yeah. and your grandfather is an alcoholic. So that's quite a lot. Yeah. for people to take in. So you are actually an adult child, as are many of us in the program.
3: Yes.
1: You know, in fact, I know more adult children than I do other people, I should say, really. So I think we'll just take a little break there, pause if we may, and we'll go into your first track. And your first track is a Rolling Stones track called Paint It Black. Do you want to tell us why you chose that actual song, please, Andy?
3: Yeah, when I was much, much younger and re-met my dad, because he left my mum when I was about 8 or 9, and met up with him again and sort of had some interactions with him when I was about 18, he introduced me to some music that I hadn't really heard, because, you know, I was coming from a different place and it wasn't popular at the time. And this was a track that just spoke to me and really tells me a bit about him, because it was an important track to him.
1: Okay, well, I think that's a... Would you like to dedicate it to your dad?
3: Oh, you can do, absolutely. It's my inheritance track, if you like. It's like what I've got from him that makes me... It made me start really thinking.
1: Great. Okay, we'll go straight into that now then, Andy.

0: That's a bit of a headbanger, isn't it, Andy? So your dad introduced your dad introduced you to the Rolling Stones and that genre of music. And obviously it's great to have something that evokes memories, evokes positive memories about your dad, because obviously from what you said, he abandoned you and your mom, and he had a need for alcohol. He was dependent upon alcohol. So that's, of course, like a double-edged sword, isn't it, really? You know, when you grow up and you think, well, my dad's left me, but he preferred drink to me. So it's really quite a hard thing to get your head around, isn't it? And most of us who are adult children and may have a dysfunctional parent to boot, I'm not saying your mum was, but I'm just saying possibly in some households they may have a dysfunctional parent who may not drink, as I did. What was I trying to say then? So we may not then be able to go to our parent who's hurt and question them about, you know, where has the father or the mother gone that's left the house? So, and as a child, you know, I wouldn't, I speak from my own experience, I wouldn't have been emotionally strong enough. I actually grew up with my parents, but the truth of the matter is I would have very much loved for my father to have left home or my mother to have left home. One of them would have been great, because I think we would have had a better life, if I'm to be absolutely frank and honest. But this show is really about you. So how would you have felt about your dad leaving you and then reconnecting with him?
1: When my dad left, I just went completely cold and lost all emotions, because I had some very intense emotions which caused some really big reactions. And my mother, who effectively doesn't deal with emotions at all, told me to hold my breath and count to 10 when I was really angry. And so I buried all my emotions, and they stayed buried for very, very many years. You talk about dysfunctional. Yes, my mother is very, very dysfunctional in terms of any form of expression of, you know, like hugs or anything like that. No, nothing. I mean, she was dealing with her own stuff, obviously, because her marriage had fallen apart and stuff. But yeah, there was nowhere to go there. Very, very much dysfunctional. Very much practicalities.
0: Yeah, I can relate to that, Andy. I really can. And I'm sure many of the listeners will also relate to that too, about dumbing down your feelings. Being an adult child, you know, growing up in dysfunctionality, it doesn't actually have to have drinking in the household, just dysfunctionality can impair everything, every relationship, really. You know, it really is. Alcoholism is a family disease, isn't it? We had the marvellous Marla on last month's show, and she spoke with authority, really, about the family disease. And every adult child that I've ever met in my life has been affected in some way. You know, it could be that they were perfectionists. It could be that they were manic workers, you know, that they

0: they worked, that's their addiction. It could be that they worked out at a gym. It could be that they went the other way and actually didn't do anything at all. You know, that they were so sort of, what's the word I'm looking, not catastrophic, when you're in like a coma type.
1: Catatonic.
0: Catatonic, there you go. That was a Mrs. Brown moment then, wasn't it? Catatonic, where you go the other way. It's sort of the yin and the yang, isn't it? And what I know from my own experience is that finding the balance in life is very difficult if you've never been brought up in a house where balance is the norm, where finding a way to gain solutions, to gain answers without walking on eggshells, without repercussions, you know. And like you said about your mum, a repercussion could be that you're told to just breathe, count to 10.
2: Well, you know,
0: that's great if you're an adult, isn't it? You know, if you're a little bit annoyed with somebody, count to 10.
2: Yeah.
0: How important is it anyway?
2: Yeah.
0: You know, take a breath, pause. We talk about pausing. Pause in the program. But as a child, all you're doing is really internalizing something, aren't you?
2: Well, do you know, the inability to learn to emotionally regulate because the adults in your life can't emotionally regulate and they can't model that for me, can't teach me how to deal with my emotions and literally tell me to suppress them. Yeah. Meant that no emotions for many, many years, none whatsoever. I wanted to be Mr. Spock, you know, pure logic. That's where I wanted to be because it was a safe place. It did not feel safe to have emotions.
0: I can,
2: because they were disregarded.
0: Absolutely of no value.
2: Yeah.
0: And actually, in fact, when we come into Al-Anon and we start working our steps and we're gaining new knowledge, we find that actually emotions are so, so important. They're vital, aren't they?
2: Absolutely essential, yes.
0: Absolutely. Yes. So we know why you came to Al-Anon. Here's a blunt question for you. Why have you stayed?
2: Well, the benefits of recovery, my word. So my immediate response to that is ongoing sanity.
0: Really?
2: But there's a lot more. Yeah, absolutely. Completely. It helps me stay sane. So, you know, it's, I suppose I've grown more self-worth. There's a recognition of my history, of what I was and what I wasn't and what I could have been. Mm-hmm. You know, going through the steps and working the program, really, it's about self-discovery.
0: Absolutely.
2: Finding myself. And also very much finding what isn't me, but others have, imposed is the wrong word, interjected on me, I suppose, you know, but things that aren't mine that have been given to me by adults and other people around me that isn't something I've just been doing things to please them.
0: Yeah.
2: And, you know, judging myself by their conditions. I'm only valuable if I behave in this way, do this thing. And, you know, that finding that within working the program has been unbelievably valuable, because I can then look at them and go, hang on a minute, that isn't mine. That isn't something that I thought, that's something someone has told me, and I want to reject it. I want to keep it in mind so that when I'm aware that I'm doing it, I can go, whoa, stop, hold on there, let's pause, let's think, let's respond, and not react. And, you know, that allows me to keep my serenity at the end of the day.
0: That sounds fabulous to me. And the other thing, of course, is that Al-Anon is freely available.
2: Absolutely.
0: In person meetings and by Zoom. And also, it's actually free to attend. You know, we had, I don't know if you heard the show that started us off at the beginning of the year, Professor John Kelly from Harvard was my guest. And he is the most eminent leading light on 12-step fellowships, primarily AA, But I asked John a very blunt question as well. And my question to John was, would you consider that Al-Anon is as effective a program as AA? And John categorically says yes, in his opinion. In his professional opinion, he believed that Al-Anon was just as effective because it is actually a way of living, a way of rethinking, reframing. And the genetics that have been passed to us, the predispositions, the environments that we grew up in with how we were nurtured or not nurtured, other people's opinions that, as you put earlier, are imposed or inflicted upon us, their values, whether they're right or wrong, they can all be refocused, re-looked at and reshaped by working the 12 steps. That's what I found. So. Yeah, you found the same.
2: Yeah. Okay. Oh yeah, very much so. I mean, the thing about being an adult child is you have to parent yourself when you're a child. And what child knows about parenting themselves? Because they've never even seen a good model of parenting. No. So, you know, you get lots of weird stuff. And coming into the program really helped me to learn stuff about parenting myself and allowed me to find things to no longer do, which was good.
0: Marvellous. I think that's a good position to play your next tune, which is Everything Possible, which seems to just slot in quite well with what you've been saying, because really coming to Al-Anon is a revelation and it does mean that everything is possible. This song is by Roy Bailey.

0: Welcome back. It's Debbie in the Black Country Radio studios and it's Hope for Today. My guest is an Al-Anon member, Andy, and he has just chosen Everything Possible by Roy Bailey, which is a song that I'm not overly familiar with, but great to hear all the music choices. We spoke earlier about what brought you to Al-Anon and why you've stayed. Is there anything else you'd like to add about why you've stayed or the benefits of recovery at all, Andy?
1: Well, yeah, you know, that song that was just played is really, really pertinent to me. It would be the track that I'd leave to my son as an inheritance track, if you like, because it, I mean, if you listen to the lyrics, it's about not actually much matters in this world apart from love. And, you know, part of the benefit of recovery for me is learning to love myself, learning to love other people around me unconditionally.
0: Yeah.
1: Although that can be quite difficult at times with, you know, people who don't have a program. And just having the way of life that I've got from the program, you know, the whole, yeah, contemplating stuff, considering things, not rushing into things which actually need a little bit of pause and thought. Doesn't mean I can't be spontaneous. Doesn't mean I can't, you know, wander down the supermarket aisles with a trolley and suddenly dive on it and spin around and have a bit of a ride when there's nobody about, because, you know, that's always fun. But that thing of not worrying about who anybody else is, what they're doing in their life, whether they're gay or straight or whatever else, that's them, that's their life. It's not my business. It's not something I have to worry about. I just have to worry about me and the immediate people that I have a care for, my child, my wife, you know, other members of my family, friends, other people in the program. And obviously to different levels of worry about them. But I don't have to worry about all that stuff that's out there. And that's why I keep going to meetings, because it reminds me of who I am. And stuff, you know, just hearing the shares of other people, which tell me, oh, okay, yeah, no, that's a really good thing. That's something I can relate to. Or actually, you know, thinking about the end message at the end of a thing, I'm not sure about that stuff. I'll leave that there. I'll take what I like. And so, you know, just having those weekly reminders, and quite often more often than once a week reminders of the way of life of Al-Anon, just really, I can't tell you how it keeps me sane. And when I've had to miss meetings and I've had a couple of weeks without, I notice that actually I might be a bit more tetchy. I might be a bit more, you know, not quite on my program if I've got other stuff going on and things are really busy, and then I'm not as good at not reacting to things, and I may react and I may get a bit over grumpy or whatever else. And so I keep going to my program, so I'm a nicer human being at the end of the day.
0: Yeah, I suppose that's the thing that we learn in Al-Anon, isn't it, to be the best version. I mean, some people say the best version of ourselves, but for me, the better version of myself. You know, and that doesn't always mean for other people, actually, because primarily this fellowship, this program is about self-care.
1: So yes.
0: I can look at myself, and I'm sure you can too now, going, well, actually, I like this version of me.
1: Yes.
0: I like this version. I wish I'd have known her years ago, or, you know, instead of the armour that we may have put round ourselves, or the person we portrayed because that's what we thought we should be, or the people pleaser, or the aggressor, or the invisible adult child. You know, there are all different types of adult children, aren't there? But it's wonderful to hear you speak so eloquently, so joyous and free about a programme, really. It's great. You can hear it in your voice. And the fact that you're a man on the radio, because let's be truthful, there are more ladies in Al-Anon than there are gentlemen.
1: Oh, yes.
0: Which is a shame because, you know, I'm sure as many men, if not more, are affected by somebody else's drinking, you know.
1: Yes.
0: But it's really lovely to be able to put a highlight on men in Al-Anon. We did it last year, and you're the first for this year that we're going to highlight. And then we've got another two gentlemen for next, is it next month's show? Yeah, which is Ben and Si. So again, we want to get men knowing that actually it's okay to come to Al-Anon. It's okay.
1: Very much so.
0: You know, you'll get just a, I'm sure you got a nice welcome, didn't you, when you arrived at the doors of Al-Anon?
1: Oh, yes. Yes. Yeah. And there was one man in the meeting.
0: Oh, right. Okay. So did you feel drawn to him or because he was a man?
1: No, not especially. Mainly because of my upbringing. But I actually relate and communicate much better with women than men generally. Or at least I used to before I found the program. I guess because they felt safer. I don't know. But I've been in meetings where I've been the only man. And you know what? I've been in meetings where there's been two women and six men.
0: Great. That's what we want to hear.
1: Which is fabulous.
0: We want to
1: fabulous.
0: Hear the balance readdressed, really. So you've chosen quite varied tracks. And we're going to play two together back to back. And we're going to pretend I know what I'm doing and it's a real radio show. But in fact, it's all down to Rich here. And we're going to play your next two tracks, which are quite short. And I think they go quite well together, which is New York Girls and Lawn Chairs. So may we do that now then, please, Andy?
1: Oh, yes, please do. Yes.
0: OK, thanks a million.

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1: Right, back to you, Andy. And something I wanted to touch on was service as part of your recovery. I feel that I do service by hosting the radio show. I know that we actually connected because you were on a service committee, or you are on a service committee for a convention that's taking place next month. Do you want to tell us a little bit about why you do service, what benefits you find from it? And then maybe we could go into another track then, and then finish with you talking about the convention. How does that sound?
2: That sounds good. That sounds good to me. Yeah.
1: Okay,
2: yeah,
1: fab. Yeah. Fab.
2: Okay, so service. Oh, I guess like most people who come into a meeting, I was like, oh, there's all this stuff going on. And I started by making the tea, like you do, you know. And then helping set up the room, because I'd get there early because I like to be early, because my mother was always late everywhere. So I detest being late anywhere. And so I do tend to be early. So help set up the room. Eventually went along to a couple of district meetings and thought, oh, this is interesting. It's something different, you know, it's quite interesting. And in an Al-Anon way, got my arm twisted to be GR, having done a couple of service roles, you know, chaired a few meetings at my original home group. Got to be GR for the group, and obviously then went to district and area meetings, and then was district treasurer, then area treasurer, and now I'm on the committee for this convention, and I'm also group treasurer for my home group I'm with now. And the thing about service is it forced me to expand beyond my safe group. I had to go to other meetings and see other people and hear more shares. And apart from the joy of giving service and being of service to Al-Anon, which had already given, you know, hadn't really, when I was first doing service, hadn't really properly got to grip with the steps. I was still very much on the slogans and the bits of the program that are outside of the steps, if you like. You know, I eventually got a sponsor and went through the steps, and but going to other groups, so I'm not in my safe space. I know the people in my group. I know what they're like. I know a good bit of the stories. But going to another group and hearing very different perspectives, similar stories again, you know, and other stories. First met parents of, as opposed to partners or children of, and heard their stories and that different perspective. And then went on holiday in places and found a meeting when I was on holiday. And it's like, yeah, been to lots of different groups. You know, eventually went across to Australia and went to a couple of meetings in Australia. And again, very familiar feel, you know, it is the meeting format, but again, different perspectives, different stories. And it just helped so much in my recovery, my growth, to hear stuff outside my experience, but is also stuff that's very familiar, if that makes sense.
1: It doesn't make perfect sense to me. I mean, to be fair, I've been into meetings in different places all over the world as well. Yeah. And in fairness, I was probably more welcomed when I've been abroad than I am to meetings in the UK, you know, people bowling up to you and wanting to put their arms around you and welcome you. Well, of course, I'm an adult child that I still don't like that, people infringing my space. I don't really like strangers touching me, you know, and somebody kissing me on the cheek. I still think, well, I want to punch them on the nose, you know, because that just didn't happen in my It didn't happen in my childhood, really. And if it did, it happened in a bad way. It wasn't a nice thing. You know, and I still remember the smell of people's breaths and things like that, you know. So smell's very evocative for me, if that's the word. So, yeah, you've got all these lovely people who are in recovery jumping around wanting to be your pal and support you and make you very welcome. And, of course, actually it makes me just want to tighten inside. But, you know, after 20 years of being in the programme, I've learned, well, actually, that is what the programme does to you. It lets go of all those tight elastics that we have built into us inside, that fascia that we have inside that keeps us numbing down our feelings and holding them in rather than releasing them. And actually, when I step back, I can see the joy of other people, despite what may be going on in their lives, you know. Yeah. And the premise of Al-Anon is, isn't it, is that if you feel better, you then pass on what you have gained to somebody else.
2: Absolutely.
1: And that's the same within AA as well. But I think it's a lovely premise. If you feel better, then you share it, you give it away. It's like that domino effect, isn't it? Or playing it forward. And I really like that idea. And to think that idea was conjured up, you know, 9 decades ago or whatever it was. It's just a really forward way of thinking, a kind, gentle way of thinking. Right. And what I'd like to do now, because I'm conscious of the time, is go into your next tune, which is by Hazel O'Connor, and it's called Will You? And this is really relatable to you and your wife when you were first courting, wasn't it? Or isn't it? Should I say?
2: Oh, yeah. So yes, very, very much so. Yes.
1: So would you like to dedicate it to her?
2: Absolutely. Very much so. Yeah, this is for my wife, who is fabulous. And it's almost the story of our introduction when we first got together.
1: Okay. Right, Rich, if you'll introduce us to the song then, please.

0: Right, back to Andy. We have got 4 minutes left and the time has just flown by. I'd really like it, if you're agreeable, to use this time to talk about the spiritual convention that's happening, because the truth is it's quite hard to find out about Al-Anon conventions. So this is your opportunity to share here and now.
1: Okay. Okay. So it's happening this year at Kent Hill Conference Centre, which is near Milton Keynes, or in Milton Keynes. A little bit of history about the convention. It originally started quite a number of years ago at London Colney, which is near St Albans, if you don't know that part of the country, in a converted convent. Around 2015, it moved to Holthorpe Hall, which is near Market Harborough. But COVID put a bit of a kibosh on that, because the venue closed down during COVID and then only really opened up for weddings and things. At which point the convention moved to Hills Court Hall, which is near Birmingham, where it was for a few years. And that started to get a bit expensive. And so this year we've moved to Kent Hill. And we'll see how it goes there. It seems like a nice venue. They've got a small pool and a gym and all sorts of stuff that's available for people who come along. But the focus, of course, of the convention is spiritual recovery. There are three spiritual meetings over the weekend. There's workshops on various things in various different styles. Of course, there's food, which is very good.
0: Very important.
1: From what I've experienced having visited the place, the food is pretty cool. And we have some fun in the evenings, because, you know, we have some fellowship time. You know, there's time around food to have some just normal fellowship of chatting and all that really good stuff that comes out of being there for more than just a meeting. And we have some fun. We have some fun and games. We've got some entertainment. We've got some dancing. We've got some game playing. If anyone's into sort of like some group games, not like, you know, pass the parcel type games or anything like that. More, we're very, very likely to play Articulate or something like that there. If anyone knows Articulate, and just socialize a bit. And, you know, I'm on the committee for the first time this year. My experience of having been to previous conventions was actually, it's although I gained huge amounts from the platform, you know, the three spiritual meetings, the platform meetings, with four speakers at each meeting on themes. And then there's chance for everyone to share who wants to work, talk about that theme, the theme of that meeting, as you'd normally expect. But it's the actual fellowship time of just chatting to people who are in the program who I've never met. And, you know, you form these bonds and you see them again later on at different places. And it's like absolutely amazing to get that feeling of the love of the fellowship just within the room. And, you know, when we come to the final meeting, it is just, every year I've been, it's been the most beautiful moment of connection between people. I can't tell you, I can't describe it. It's just like, yeah, okay. It's something to experience. So, you know, we're fairly busy in terms of booked up this year.
0: Have you still got some more rooms? I think that's the question we need to get.
1: There are no more rooms, but there is some space from day delegates on the Saturday.
0: Okay.
1: That's all that's available, and I'm sure there's a link somewhere people can find if they look for it, or if not, I'll have to. Well, you've got the information, so
0: in touch with me. Now I'm rushing you along because sadly our time is coming to an end. And I just want to thank you for being with us today, Andy.
1: Thank you for having me.

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1: From the Sky News Centre at 7. English football's regulator says the sport needs to act before it's too late after revealing the scale of loss-making in the top five divisions. Its State of the Game report found nearly two-thirds of clubs are technically insolvent. Football finance expert Kieran Maguire says the report shines a light on the challenges facing the sport.
2: Since the inception of the Premier League, revenues are up 3,000%. That compares to around about 130% for general inflation, but wages are up 4,000%. So that's no way to run a normal business.
1: The head of MI5 says the suspected plot at RAF Fairford is not unique and Iran is trying to hit UK military sites. Sir Ken McCallum's been giving his annual update on the threats facing the country. He also warned AI is supercharging those risks, which could see terrorists creating bioweapons. Security commentator Elizabeth Braw says it's alarming.
3: That is something that has definitely accelerated over the past year and something the general public should be aware of so that we don't fool ourselves into the notion that AI is something that is far off in the future, or the worst thing it could bring might be job losses. No, it can be used as a weapon.
1: Police in Ireland have begun a murder investigation after two adults and two children died in a house fire in Waterford. Another two children are critically ill in hospital after what's being treated as an arson attack. It's understood a man killed in a tiger attack at a zoo on Saturday was filming himself as he entered the cat's enclosure. William Chapman approached the animal at Yorkshire Wildlife Park, which remains closed. An airline says one of its planes accidentally sent a hijack alert because of a malfunctioning radio. The flight from Corfu to Germany's Nuremberg Airport was escorted by fighter jets this morning. England kick off their attempt to take another step towards Women's World Cup qualification later this hour. Arsenal and Manchester United, meanwhile, will aim to build on their winning starts in the Men's Champions League when they face Lille and Atletico Madrid, respectively. That's the latest. I'm Stevie Schillinglaw.

0: I saw Yes perform. I was 15 years of age.
1: Wow. Oh,
0: how about that? And I've got the ticket stub still.
1: Oh, where was that?
0: Birmingham.
1: Oh, do you? Town Hall.
0: Town Hall.
1: Wow. Wow.
0: How about that?
2: Well,
0: I was blown away. Then I went. I bought the Yes album. Of course, I bought Fragile when it came out.
1: Yeah.
0: I was one of the first people to get that. I loved it. The next one was, I think, Tales of Topographic Open. I was thinking, But being a loyal fan of Yes, right the way through, well, as a pianist, who could I play like? Has to be Mr. Rick Wakeman. Fabulous.
1: Well, the irony was he wasn't on that track.
0: But he wasn't on that album either.
1: No. Oh, no.
0: He came in afterwards.
1: Yours Is No Disgrace from the classic album, the Yes album, which I do believe was the first album you ever purchased. Am I right?
0: Absolutely right. Is the first LP. My Sweet Lord was the first single by dear Mr. George Harrison. And the album was the Yes album.
1: I know.
0: And I remember just when it opened, down, down, down, down, down, it was just like, oh, God, life has changed.
2: I thought that when the second half started. But for different reasons.
1: Yes. It's not a song Jim's played at an open mic in recent years.
2: It's not
1: it,
2: a song I've heard at an open mic. Don't get me wrong. I do understand the talent of Mr. Rick Wakeman. It's just the, we have a constant... A constant bit of banter over the prog, don't we, Mr. Busby?
1: Oh, we do have a constant bit of banter.
2: Anybody that hosts a prog show wants to have a word with themselves, don't they?
1: I really do. Yes, me and Gary Foster are going to come round your house and steal your biscuits.
2: At least it ain't me washing.
0: It's a threat, isn't it? Are they nice biscuits?
2: No, custard creams and digestives. Those nice ones ain't that nice, are they?
1: Or a chocolate hobnob. What's your favourite biscuit while we're on the subject?
0: They used to be Jaffa cakes, but they're horrible now.
2: Oh, really? Wow.
0: I make my own biscuits.
2: Oh, no. Look what you've done.
0: Serious? We got fresh mint growing in the garden.
1: Yeah.
0: And suddenly come back, and I saw a thing on Pinterest, and I got this mint, and I chopped it all up, and flour and egg, and I put it all up. I thought, well, it'll either work or it won't work. But you know what? They are busting.
2: You know what? He'll never eat a Jaffa cake again.
0: Brilliant. So buy Jaffa cakes. My homemade mint biscuits are fabulous.
1: Which, of course, you brought in for us to taste.
0: I completely forgot.
1: Thanks, mate.
0: I'll slip some under the door.
1: It's been lovely seeing you, Lee.
0: Shall I get my coat?
1: Yeah, it's great to see you. Mate, it's near enough 3 years since you last came on.
2: I can't believe it's been that long.
1: It flew, hasn't it?
2: Yeah, no.
0: Is it nearly 3 years?
1: It is, yeah.
2: Wow.
1: Yeah.
0: And guess what? This week I'm like...
1: You've celebrated a rather... A rather large birthday, shall we say.
0: Oh, I never thought I'd get there. No, serious.
1: Well, neither did we, to be honest, mate.
2: Look at you, speak for yourself.
0: I was a 66-year-old when I saw you.
1: We've turned the heating up in the studio you.
0: It's the mosquitoes again.
1: Mate, many congratulations.
0: Thank you.
1: How did you celebrate it?
0: Well, I celebrated it by actually working, because there's a lovely lady, I don't know if you've had her on the show, Faye Goodman. Faye Goodman does, she's recorded in Abbey Road in EMI Studios, and a certain young keyboard player, Mr. Rick Wakeman, has played on all her records.
1: Mm.
0: She's also really famous for all the Japanese sword and all that sort of stuff. She said to me, I'm putting on this event in Solihull. Can you come along? Can you help? I said, what do you want me to do? Could you be the compere? It's like, hang on a minute. When is it? October the 3rd. It's my birthday. That's all right. We'll celebrate it on stage with you. I said, here's the deal. I said, knowing that Rick Wakeman's going to be playing the piano as the guest's second half, I want a photograph with him. I want to bring my child, Henry Egg character. I want to get him to stick his tongue out and Henry Egg him. And if I don't give that, I'm not doing it. She said, oh, that'll be okay. We'll get it sorted.
1: And did you?
0: No, I did. I said, Rick.
2: I'll do my own dirty work, thank you.
0: Rick, before we start, I need to get you to stick your tongue out and hold this egg of mine. I said, it's all right for Ronnie Wood, and I've had Black Rod. I've missed the Queen, but...
1: Yeah.
0: And he's going, what? And he's got his long striped jacket on. I said, just stick your tongue out, smile. And he does it. I said, that's one. Now, picture with me. Thank you very much. Now then, how can I help you?
1: Oh, mate, it is good to see you. Your humour and just your character. Just lightens up our show.
0: Do you know what? Someone said to me the other day when I read one of my books.
1: Yeah.
0: They said, oh, this is very anecdotal. And I took it to heart, and then I suddenly realised My life is a whole series of anecdotes.

0: ever since I've been young. So thanks for the compliment, babe. My life is, it's just a series of anecdotes.
1: Well, let's get some in then.
0: What do you want to know?
1: Well, first thing that comes into your head.
2: This is a family show on a Sunday.
0: Well, I'll tell you what came into my head was there used to be a fabulous nightclub in London called Camden Palace.
1: Yeah.
0: Which has changed its name now.
1: In Camden.
0: In Camden, yes. Yeah. Two things I recall. A, I bought the Steal Your Face Grateful Dead double live album from the market there. And we went down with a coach, because I was in a band called ESP, and we went down with a 56-seater coach with lots of women, lots of wine, lots of partying. Equipment had all gone on beforehand, and we were treated royally at the Camden Palace, and we played. And the thing was, the guitarist jumped off the stage when it was unheard of, really, in the early 80s, and he knocked this poor woman out. But we asked him back later on, and it was like, oh, I'm really sorry. I've never done that sort of thing before. We got a bit carried away. So have a drink, this and that and the other, having the autograph. Yeah, thank you. Here's the record, all that sort of stuff. Anyway, sadly, earlier this year, the lead singer died. He had a brain tumour.
1: Oh, awesome. Okay.
0: So it's 40-something odd years, and at the funeral, I meet the guitarist for the first time in 40-something years. Mm. And we look at each other, I said, do you remember when you fell off, jumped off the stage? Oh, hi, Martin, how are you?
1: Well, we ended our first off with a bit of ESP.
0: Did you?
1: Oh, yes.
0: No.
1: We did.
0: Good grief.
1: Tell me.
0: Go on, then, tell me.
1: Well, you tell us, you wrote it.
0: Do you know what? I hated that song.
1: Why?
0: Because I'd written some better ones, and the guy, it was produced down in Granny Studios in London.
1: Yeah,
0: something
1: yeah.
0: to do with the cars.
1: Yeah.
0: And he said, this is the one we're doing. I go, that was a throwaway, silly song. But he'd liked it. Went to number one in Ireland. Can't complain.
2: Fair play.
0: We had to buy all the singles originally in those days. You know, it's not like today where you just have to do anything.
1: Yeah, I don't know.
0: And everyone said, oh, can I have one? Can I have one? Well, it cost us like 1,500 quid in 1984. That's a lot of money. But the funny one with all the hair and the bits and bobs is me. So if you go look on YouTube, you'll find me.
1: I've lost all my hair. How do you know I haven't?
0: I know you have, because you're smiling at me. You've got that smug look. I've seen what you look
1: yes,
0: like.
1: Yes, we've perfected that, Jimothy, haven't we? That smug look.
2: Yes,
1: right
2: you
1: here.
2: Have. Oh, yes, you have.
0: Yes. For those watching in colour on black and white in this radio show, he has a smug look on his face.
1: Right, you're here.
0: I am.
1: Because, one, we think you're great.
0: Oh, thank you.
1: And... well, a number of reasons, really. One, you do a radio show at this very station. Mm-hmm. Listen with Lee, 12 o'clock Sunday.
0: Yeah, and on demand every week.
1: Exactly.
0: All week, 24/7.
1: You get some great guests. We'll come to that in a bit. Don't spoil the surprise,
0: Lee. Okay. No.
1: When you came on last time, we did speak a lot about your music and your life.
0: Mm-hmm.
1: But you have got a couple of big things coming up, haven't you?
0: Yes.
1: You've got book launch.
0: Yes.
1: Another one, because it's not as if you've written one book, is it?
0: Nope.
1: No, you've written quite a few.
0: Yes. I'm loving this, you know. I keep bringing on my head. Oh, I can be modest. Go on.
1: You're also going to be in a film.
0: Yes. Well, I'm starring in an animated film.
1: Yeah.
0: Which was a story I wrote 10 years ago called The Adventures of Alien Egg, The Extraterrestrial.
1: Mm.
0: It was a children's book. And it was based on the fact that when I had my art gallery, I got attacked in the gallery and I nearly was killed.
1: Mm.
0: I was knifed towards the sternum and I went to see a hypnotist and it sort of leveled me and I sort of went flying everywhere and I thought, this is great. At the time, Bowie had come out with I'm Not the Gemini Spacecraft, so one of those albums. And Gary and myself, who does all the illustration, we were doing all this stuff and we got the book out. That was 10 years ago the book came out. And I gave a copy of the book to Des Tong, who's the bass player of Sad Cafe.
1: Yes, wonderful Des Tong. Yeah.
0: He's a good geezer, good geezer. And he's looking at this going, this would make a good animation. So I went, okay, we'll talk money later. Go on then. Well, he did the animation and we had a launch and my four-year-old grandson loves the book because there's a key line in which he goes, anime, and everybody has to do it. And it got submitted for the Birmingham Film Festival back in January. And 3 weeks ago, we had an email to say, you've been accepted in amongst 2,000 submissions, us mature, maybe not grown up, but us mature men, 175, one now 70, one nearly 70, no artificial intelligence, in at the Birmingham Film Festival for this 7-minute film, The Alien Egg, Adventures of Alien Egg, The Extraterrestrial, is up for 3 awards. Which is rockingly brilliant, don't you think?
1: Well, yes, we look forward to getting you back in when you've got the awards so that we can show it to our listeners.
0: I am happy. I'm really happy that it got submitted. That was
3: absolutely.
0: But Des rings me up and he goes, "Have you seen?"
1: No,
0: and all the Sad Cafe fans are going, "Well done, Des." Well done, Des. Yeah. But I'm in the film and telling the story as an animated character.
3: Yeah.
0: I'll be modest. It's great.
1: It's bound to be.
3: Well, you don't get put forward for an award if it's not there.
1: Exactly.
0: Well, no, that's the point. Yeah. So whether we win or we don't win, but we're going to the party afterwards. We've got to look posh, you know. We've got to put our bow ties on or something.
1: Well,
3: it's cracking. Did you see what he did?
0: You missed it, didn't you?
3: No, I got it, mate. I was waiting for it to land with him.
0: No, you should have said it was excellent.
3: Well, extraordinary, mate.
1: Well, I'll tell you what.
0: Exceedingly good.
1: I'll tell you what.
0: I know them all.
1: We'll play another piece of music while we go through the address book on your phone. Right. Yeah. Yes. We want to find out who's... famous enough to come on the Monkey Jamboree, Jimmy.
0: I can give her some names. We can exchange prisoners.
3: Exchange prisoners.
0: We don't let them out of the studios once we get them in. You are here for 58 minutes. Do not move. Do not say the wrong things. And you've got to keep it clean because it's daytime TV.
3: Because me bleep is broke.
1: Yeah.
0: I have to say that. House rules. Please don't swear.
3: Yeah.
0: And somebody sent me a song and they went, there's that in it. And I went... Yeah.
3: That's not going to work, is it?
0: Have you got the clean version of the song?
3: Have you got a radio edit?
0: That's it.
1: Let's play another
3: strange
1: place,
3: things, though. You're saying about radio edits. Some people are brilliant. Think like they record a different radio edit and they make it sound a little bit... I always remember Amy Winehouse is where she swears, she puts like a gong in and different things. Mm. And then some people just blank it out.
1: Yeah.
3: And you're like, oh, for crying out loud.
1: Yeah.
3: But, you know, the people that have made a bit of an effort, fair play to you.
1: Absolutely.
0: Ray Davies had to fly back from America to re-record Cherry Cola, not Coca-Cola, on Lola. And then went back again because they were playing in the States.
1: Yeah.
0: That's dedication.
1: Dedication.
0: You know why?
3: That was a Rolling Stones, wasn't it? Dedication.
0: Follower of his own fashion.
1: Let's play another piece of music.
0: What should we have?
1: You've picked the Groundhogs.
0: Oh.
1: Why?
0: Well, I saw them at the Town Hall. They were the last gig before the Birmingham Town Hall was closed down for a refit.
1: Mm.
0: And there was only 3 of them. My ears were deaf for like 4 days, but going back to school. But the drummer, you know, I can't remember their name, but the drummer put his foot through the bass drum. And while they were fitting that, on comes Tony McPhee, God rest his soul, fabulous guy. And he breaks into Amazing Grace on his own and he holds this note. And we're in the balcony. The window shattered.
3: No.
0: Serious. Absolutely serious. Well, years later, when Squeeze broke up and a certain piano player, Mr. Holland, was playing in Wolverhampton. And I'm looking at the bar and I'm thinking, I recognise them legs. There's only one person has got legs that thin. The next person is Ronnie Wood. It's got to be Tony McPhee. So I go up to him and say, are you Tony McPhee? He went, yeah. Can I buy you a beer? Yeah. I said, I saw you. I've still got the massive poster, which was on my ceiling, which we coloured. It was a black and white poster. It was about 6 foot by 5 foot. It must have cost about 50p or something at the time. But Cherry Red and those albums, Split, are part of my youth.
1: Yeah.
0: And I played it the other day, and my wife goes, what the is that? And I'm going, that is good music.
1: Well, Jimothy, shall we have a listen?
3: Absolutely.
1: The track you've picked by the Groundhogs from the album Split is...
0: Cherry Red.

0: lovely melodic ending.
1: Do not adjust your set.
2: How's your ears?
1: What, sorry?
2: What?
3: Hey, I did see the Ground Dogs in, it must have been 1985 at the Coach and Horses in West Brom.
2: Right.
3: Local pub to where I live. You saw a lot of bands in there. Did you ever go there, Jim, in the day?
1: Yeah, but it wasn't the Coach and Horses then.
3: Moon Underwater.
1: Yes,
3: wasn't it?
1: Yeah, the big one.
2: The very big pub. But
1: it's big.
3: No, it's not that one.
1: Pub.
3: It's down on Hightley Heath.
1: Yes.
3: In the kind of housing estate. But the people who played there, you got like Stephen Marriott played there in the past. Bernie Marsden I saw in there after he'd left Whitesnake. Magnum played there in their youth.
1: Mm.
3: Eric Clapton apparently landed his helicopter on the field at Menzies by my old school in the 70s.
2: They recorded that then, didn't they?
3: Yeah, of course. Or drew a picture of it.
1: If somebody's drawn a picture of it, it must be true.
3: Mr. Benson.
2: Yes, sir.
3: A man who reads and writes poetry.
2: Oh.
3: Now, I saw this firsthand for the first time in June, when we were doing one of Billy's Busking for Charity gigs.
2: Wasn't that brilliant?
3: What a great
2: That a great night?
3: And you got up and you did some poetry.
2: Which you didn't know.
3: Which I didn't know.
2: Well, it's a division, you know. Years ago, I wrote lyrics.
3: Mm.
2: There were songs, there were poems.
3: Mm.
2: So I've been writing poems since I'm about 16.
3: Mm.
2: And my hero was Spike Milligan, and I haven't stopped.
3: There you go.
2: Brilliant.
3: And you haven't got to learn the melody line either, have you?
2: I don't remember the melody line. I do sit at the piano and I put some of my lyrics up there and I just start playing bluesy stuff to it. I thought, I must record this.
1: Yeah.
2: Because there's a lovely lady called Rosie Mitchell, and I recorded her not so long ago. And I said, come on, Rosie, let's have a go. So I just started playing and she started reciting. And that's what you call jamming.
3: Yeah.
2: But it was great.
1: Yeah.
2: I've got that.
1: Come on, Lee, let's have a poem.
2: Poem. All right.
1: Brilliant.
2: Well, because it's Libra month, right?
1: Well, I'm a Libra
2: and
1: as well,
2: Libra,
1: mate. Absolutely. I'm happy with that.
2: So this is called Maybe I Shall. It's from my new book, which is What a Year. What a Year. It's still October.
1: Not What a Year.
2: No.
1: What a year.
3: Brilliant.
2: He smiles on radio. Look at that smile. It's in stereo. And you'll understand that as a Libra.
1: Yeah.
2: The other 11 signs, you won't get it. Don't worry about it. Just humour me, okay? Right. Decisions, decisions. So easy, you say. Well, as a Libra, I disagree. We are so unbalanced, yet we are totally so balanced. We fight for the underdog, then we slay him if he's wrong. We love with every breath and adore a solitary time. Well, for a moment or two. There is total trust. But if you go too far, get off the planet, because you just don't exist.
1: Excellent. I can level with that. I can relate to that. Absolutely. Absolutely.
3: As a Cancerian.
1: We ain't talking to you, are we?
3: No. You're excluding me at the beginning.
2: God. Right. What's your name?
3: There you go.
2: Can I read you this? We've got time for one quick one.
1: Yes, come on.
3: More than welcome.
2: So a couple of months ago, there was a show on in Dudley upstairs in the library, and there was all this information about dinosaurs. You know, they were roaming round Dudley for ages. There's still a few in Wensbury, but I mean, but this was then. There were a million years here, there, and 130,000 years ago. We had swimming pools. We had the old lot. They called them swamps, but you know, most of the places have gone now. This is called Glighty Puddings and Hippos. Sorry, chaps. I will mind my business sitting quiet and listening to poets read aloud at Dudley Library, when all of a sudden, there it were, a sign saying hippos lived in England, possibly in the Black Country many years ago. Well, blow me down. It were a mere 130,000 years ago. Were I going yampy or safting me head? Imagine that. Because it were warmer climes than now. I'm sure I spied some on the High Street in Sedgley or were at Tipton the other day. I can't remember, can't be sure. As the sun had set, long gone over old Bill Mum's house. It had gone dark as they waddled past, and then it occurred to me. It weren't just the weather. No, it was the food and all. 'Twas them glouty puddings that killed them water osses off. Solid Black Country food weighed them down till they sank and drowned. So to conclude a point, as far as I can tell, there don't be no hippos what waddle and whittle, just fast food junkies who knew nout about good fiddle. How's that one then?
3: Oh, superb,
1: mate. Happy days. Still hippos, ain't there?
2: Shall I get me coat?
3: No, you stay where you are.
2: I stay.
3: You stay.
1: Shall we have another track?
3: Shall we? You're talking of jamming. You pick something, boy.
1: Oh, yes.
3: Mr. Bob Marley.
2: Oh, well, do you know, I never got to see Bob Marley.
3: Mm.
2: But I reckon an inner soul part of me has got to have a bit of sort of reggae-ish in it, you know. I used to say when I was younger, when I'm old and black and playing the piano on some, on some island in the Caribbean. And Bob Marley's music, some of it is wonderful. They're laughing at me. Public, help, help, help. But the reality was, in the 80s, I was on an island called Eleuthera, which is in the Bahamas. And I'm drinking rum, as you do. And there's this albino Rastafarian-y sort of chap. That was a man called Yellow Man.
3: Yeah.
2: Mm. Oh, I'd never heard of him. I've never seen him in Mosey Village. Never seen him in the Black Country. Anyway, as with music, as with alcohol, we just played. And I came back to Birmingham and I said to God, anybody heard of Yellow Man? Yellow Man. Oh, he's this, he's that, he's the other. Mm. I was playing with him the other day. But the boss has got to be Bob Marley because some of his music I just absolutely loved.
3: Yeah, yeah.
2: Absolutely loved. I was going out with a woman at the time, a long, long time ago. Hello, young lady. I'm ever so sorry. I let you down, but what can I say? See, I've apologised now. It's
1: we'll still have the music.
2: 40-something years later. So Bob Marley and this song, there's just that gentle underlying rhythm in it, which is beautiful. Is it Three Little Birds? No. Easy Skanking.
1: Easy Skanking.
2: Three Little Birds is lovely.
3: 1978.
2: But Easy Skanking.
3: From the album Kaya.
2: Yeah, and it goes, Easy Skanking. Watching it slow. And it's just like, why didn't I write something like that?
1: Yeah.
2: Well, I didn't.
3: Well, let's have a listen to what you could have written.
2: Yeah.
3: Bob Marley. And the track is Easy Skanking.
2: Without the.

0: Yeah, I think with all of his music in it, there is just a feel to it. And it's just,
1: and there are no green smoke in the studio.
2: It makes you wonder, doesn't it?
1: Oh, those were the days.
2: You're busy.
1: I am.
2: You're very busy, and you have a few, well, live performances coming up.
1: Yeah, should I tell you about them?
2: Please do.
1: Yes. All right, Mark. Thank you. Thank you. So, first off, is on Saturday the 17th of this month.
2: Yeah.
1: If you wander over to Dudley at the fabulous hour of 10 o'clock in the morning, I am the main guest author for poetry for Saturday Breakfast, which is the poetry breakfast. It is Saturday Books, which is a lovely guy called Francis. There's lots of open mics, but I'm promoting my What a Year, which is my new poetry book.
0: Is that at the shop at Saturday Books?
1: No, at Dudley Library.
0: At the library, brilliant.
1: There's teas, excellent. Coffees, croissants, lovely crowd of people.
0: Lovely
1: reminds
0: library
1: me
0: as well.
1: I've got a baker cake, as I promised them. Oh, wow. I'll forget that one. And then I'm back there the following Saturday, which is the 24th, at Dudley Library again at 2 o'clock this time, because I've written a book called A Brush with Paradise, where the artist, who we still don't know the name after three books, is taken to the Caribbean and has a bit of fun. Right. And the wonderful theme of it is 3 o'clock. Just because it said 3 o'clock, don't mean to say anything's going to happen at 3 o'clock. And I thought I was going to get told off for doing sort of, you know, bad English patois, but no. Apparently everybody likes it, so I'm happy to learn a bit more. So that's the new book launch, which I'm really looking forward to. But more excitedly is my Alien Egg story, the children's story.
2: Yeah, yeah.
1: After 10 years of writing it, is going to be performed on the 7th of November at Millennium Point, 10 o'clock. You can get tickets off the website. Come along. And I'll keep on going on about it. I can't really believe it that we might win an award or two.
0: Brilliant.
2: It would be good, wouldn't it?
1: It's good, isn't it? From a book, from an idea where people say to you, how'd you come up with your ideas? Well, if you have a mind like mine, it's quite easy. I'm not an accountant. I'm not very good at maths. I discovered when I was 30 I was dyslexic. And that helps you see the world in a different way. So all the kids' books are really me. Everything's happened in them have been me, but transformed. There's a scrambler egg about a rock star biker. I joined a Hell's Angel chapter with a Fiat 126. Beat that! Serious?
0: And promised to upgrade if you made the cut.
1: And crashed a forklift truck, so they banned me from playing forklift trucks. But there was old pianos at the back of the place in the days when Leyland were always out on strike. So I got paid to not drive a forklift truck and play the piano at the back. And learn the difference between red sauce and brown sauce on your sausage sandwich in the morning.
0: Well, it's nice and simple, isn't it? If it's a breakfast sandwich, there's brown sauce on it, and there's no room for red sauce. Job done.
1: Well, if you like red sauce, though.
0: Then have it on your dinner. It's quite simple, really.
1: Red sauce goes on the eggs. It was great on the eggs.
0: It's
1: brown
0: off.
1: Sauce works with
2: but
1: the
2: not
1: sausage.
2: Henry.
1: Henry's unbreakable, man. He's the James Bond of the egg world. You know? Let's be honest. You ain't going to put some sauce on him.
2: How many books have you done now? Tell us so many.
1: In total?
2: Yeah.
1: There's 5 novels now.
2: Yeah.
1: So you want to own an art gallery. Where's your gallery now? Now you're the artist. Deal with it. Then that became No Naked Walls. The new version is absolutely No Naked Walls and A Brush with Paradise. That's all to do with art and fun, and it's not an instruction manual. Then there's Lee Hemingway. I've written an alien crime novella called Ramanil, an alien that runs rogue. And you've got, of course, it's quite normal, isn't it? You've got aliens chasing aliens. You've got an English copper who becomes CID. You've got a librarian and what every good sci-fi book has to have, teddy bears.
0: Wow. Yes.
1: Oh, I'll get the jacket. Then I've got 12 books of poetry.
2: Yeah.
1: And they've been, it took me a year to put 8 books together into 2 volumes. So A Myriad of Poetic Oddities, Volume 1, and A Myriad of Poetic Oddities, Volume 2. So that's good. And then 2 new books have come out since. Then I've also got 13 children's books, which are out. But there's a new one I'm working on. And my daughter's my beta reader. And she said, Dad, this is really scary. And I went, oh, good. It's called The Puddle Monsters.
2: Ooh.
1: Now, it came back in lockdown. You know, when you walk and you see puddles everywhere. And I thought, what if the puddles were the monsters and they ate children's Wellington boots? Now, there wasn't a happy ending in the original one, but she said, Dad, you can't be that. Oh, yes, I can.
2: They need to learn real life skills, don't they?
1: Well, they get eaten up by puddles, you see. And... But it's got to have a happy ending, which I'm working on. So just Not a lot, really.
2: Have you got a website?
1: Got the most fabulous Art Council grant for my idea, which came up 2 years ago, Poetry-a-thon.
2: Yeah.
1: Which you've got to write poetry, speak poetry, talk poetry. It's going to go in the book. You can play some on your show in the year's time. It's going to be 12 hours on radio, Black Country X or Black Country Radio, TV, all of the main terrestrial channels, Spotify, YouTube, live, pre-recorded. I have no idea why I got myself into this, but it's going to be fabulous. And lots of people are benefiting because, like radio, share the word. Yeah. Get the real word out there.
2: Yeah.
1: Get your heads up. Talk. Stand there in front of somebody. Just do it. Poetry-a-thon.
2: And you're not doing any music anymore? Has that kind of left your life?
1: No, not at all.
0: No, but you were saying that. Yeah, but you were saying that, though, when you were doing the poetry stuff and that sort of thing.
1: No.
0: You're still tinkling.
1: I sold all my equipment.
2: I threw
1: my toys out of the pram after a gig when the woman said to me, you should have played more piano. I'd played like an hour. I said, you should have paid me more. I went home and sold everything.
2: Well, you have written quite a bit over the years, haven't you? You've had a nice little, career in music.
1: Yeah.
2: And you were on Blue Peter, weren't you?
1: Well, I co-wrote the single for Coventry City. And they won the FA Cup.
0: They did, yeah.
1: And I got the Blue Peter badge,
0: Dave Besson's penalty save, wasn't it?
1: Cyril Regis was in Coventry at the time.
0: He
1: came into my gallery.
0: Yeah.
1: I said, hello, Cyril. I haven't seen you since we're on TV together. And he's looking at me going, who the hell are you?
2: When was the last time you heard that piece of music?
1: I do tell people you can prove when they say, why have you got your badge on?
2: Yeah.
1: I just say, go on YouTube, put Cov City Blue Peter, but I don't think I haven't heard it for ages.
2: Well, pick up your ears because you're about to hear it now.
1: No.
2: Oh yes, Coventry City FA Cup final squad from 1987, I believe. Is that right?
1: Somewhere around there, yeah.
2: And the track is called
1: Go For It Sky Blues. City shooting to win!

0: shooting to win.
1: It's got a tagline in it.
0: Oh, yes. Mr. Benson, how wonderful.
2: All that piano's me and all the brass.
0: I know. And yes, go and have a look on Super, YouTube, mate. And there you are on Blue Peter.
2: With long hair. Well, hair.
0: Lee, an absolute pleasure.
1: Yeah, thank you very much for coming in.
2: It's almost embarrassing, but it isn't. But thank you, because you make me remember things. It's like, oh, I did do that. Oh, I haven't done that. Oh, I'm still doing that.
1: Brilliant.
0: Oh, it's just a pleasure to have you in.
2: We've got something in similarity, which I only came to recently, actually, which is a guy called Stephen Wilson.
0: Yeah.
2: Now, you know, I've grown up from the 70s. I loved all that sort of music. But Porcupine Tree missed me out. I have no idea how.
0: Yeah, yeah.
2: But I walked into a record shop, into a guitar shop, to go get a set of strings for my brother's guitar. And the drummer for the band I was in there. And I was listening to this track going, hi, Brent. Long time no see. Listen to this music. I went, and I never do it. I went and bought the CD straight away, because I still buy CDs, because I have a CD player.
0: Yeah.
2: And I was blown away. And I said to mate, you've got to listen to me. And we went to see them.
0: Yeah.
2: To the Bone Tour. Got it signed and everything.
0: Yeah.
2: Man, life-changing again. It was like a Yes. The Yes album. It was Yours Is No Disgrace all over again with Stephen Wilson.
0: Oh, what a man. Oh. What a man. Both you and Stephen Wilson.
2: Oh, I wish.
0: Listen with Lee, 12 o'clock. Midday on a Sunday,
2: yeah,
0: on Black Country Extra. A wonderful. You've got a big famous guest coming up, haven't you? Can you tell us who it is?
2: Can I tell you?
0: Yeah,
2: if you want me to tell you. Angie Bowie.
0: This is Stephen Wilson and Pariah. Lee, thank you for coming in.

0: live from the Black Country, online, on your mobile. From the Sky News Centre at 8. The Independent Football Regulator has issued a stark warning in its State of the Game report that almost every English football club is broke. The body has spent 18 months looking into the sport's finances. Chair David Cogan says too many clubs are in a precarious position.
1: We have 94% of the clubs, of the 116 we regulate, are trading unprofitably. We have 32 clubs that have got less than 30 days cash cover in their accounts. So if the owner walks away or drops dead, they're insolvent and go bust.
0: The FA says it will work to support the long-term financial sustainability of the game. The boss of MI5's issued a stark warning that Russia and Iran are stepping up hybrid campaigns against the UK. Sir Ken McCullum's given his annual update on terror threats and says AI could be used to create bioweapons. Irish President Catherine Connolly's described a house fire in Waterford that's left four people dead as an appalling attack. Philip and Kim English were killed along with two children, with a murder investigation now underway. David Cullinane represents Waterford in the Irish Parliament.
2: I knew the family very, very well. I'm just as heartbroken as anybody else. I can see the faces of the family in front of me. So it's very raw for people here because it's a family that essentially has people have lost their lives and people are fighting for their lives.
0: The Vatican says Pope Leo's operation to remove a growth on his lung went successfully and to plan. He's now expected to recover in hospital for around a week. A jury's been selected in Russell Brand's rape trial at Southwark Crown Court in London. The comedian denies the charges against him. And Arsenal are just kicking off their attempt to make it two wins from two in the Champions League as they host Lille. Manchester United, meanwhile, are at Atletico Madrid. And England have a 3-0 lead over Greece in the second leg of their Women's World Cup playoff. Scotland trail 2-1 to the Czech Republic and Wales are 1-0 up against Albania. That's the latest. I'm Stevie Schillinglaw.

0: 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You want it posh? You want it beautiful? Then it has to be Ina Cleaners.
1: Hello, hello, hello, and good evening. Welcome to The Gospel Show. My name is Sister Linda. Ooh, get my teeth in. And we have an hour of everything gospel. So sit back, relax, get yourself ready for some gospel tunes. We've got people like Michelle Williams, Mary Mary, Lauren Daigle, Fred Hammond, Zach Williams, to name but a few. But I'm not going to keep talking. I've got my dearest friend with me, Billy.
2: Hello.
1: Hello, my lovely. I hope you are well.
2: I am.
1: So shall we kick it off?
2: Yep.
1: With Mary Mary, and it's called Shackles.
3: Show is hot out here. No.

And that was Mary Mary Shackles. Okay, moving on. We are going to stick with an upbeat tempo. It is Michelle Williams, one third of Destiny's Child. And the track is called Say Yes.

0: again, no, but if Jesus says yes, nobody can say no. So Billy is just adjusting my vocals in my cans. We're going to move on. We have a track from, dare we say it,
1: Danny Gokey.
0: And for those of you who do not know who Danny Gokey is, where have you been? So this is a track for the Spain contingency, i.e. D.
1: Hello, D.
0: Hola.
1: Hola, D.
0: ¿Cómo está? So for those of you who don't know who Danny Gokey is, this is who he is. Great gospel vocalist. My sister's favourite, for those of you who've listened. If you're just tuning in, here's an experience for you. And the track is called Do For Love.

0: beautiful track. There you go, sis. And to all my lovely listeners, Danny Gokey, Do For Love. Okay, moving on. I've got the next track down as Travis Green, Hold On. So, Billy, are you going to tell me something different?
1: Well, it's got Kirk Franklin, John
0: He P. is in it. He is
1: John
0: in
1: P. Keith, Travis Green.
0: That's it. Yeah. Yep, that's brilliant.
1: That's the one,
0: so we're synced. We are firing on all cylinders.
1: We are.
0: So they are those three artists that Billy has just read out. Kirk Franklin, John P. and Travis Green. The track is called Hold On.
2: Brother Travis would like to say something this Sunday. Let's give him a hand as he comes.

brothers in the back, come and get you some red Kool-Aid, because you know you've been changed. Hallelujah. Come on. See, since it feels real good right now, and I want to talk to you a little bit more. I'm not finished with you. Talk to me.

0: Something's got a hold of you.
1: That's right, y'all. Welcome to Travis's Boom Boom Room, where you're blessed and don't have to show your breasts. All right, I know you're having a good time up in here tonight, and we're going to go take a bathroom break, and we'll be right back, because Travis got to pee. Let's go. Come on. I'll see you in a minute. All right.
2: Amen. And that was Hold On by Travis Green, John P., and Kirk Franklin. Okay, moving on, I've got a birthday request. So first of all, it is happy birthday to my darling sister, Anne-Marie, whose birthday is on Friday. So looking forward to catching up with you on Friday. Also, I have had a message from the Spanish contingency to you, Billy.
3: Hey!
2: Hola!
3: Hola!
2: So, shall I just play it? Here we go.
3: Go on, here we go.
4: Hi, Billy. It's Dee from sunny Spain. Hope you're well.
2: We would have never guessed.
4: Loving the show. I'd love Joyful by Dante Bow if you can. Thanks. Take care. Bye.
2: Thank you, darling sis. And your
3: anything for you, Dee.
2: Oh, shut up. Oh, please. Your wish, since I did the list, your wish is my command.
3: Me and Dee, me and Dee, across the airwaves.
2: I'll be quiet. So, happy birthday to darling Anne. And this is one of your favourites, Dante Bow, Joyful, and Dee, as you have requested. And all my lovely listeners, here we go.
5: Yeah, yeah, yeah.

Hello, hello, hello, and good evening. You are listening to The Gospel Show. If you have been with us from the start, great, fantastic, glad you're still here. If you're just joining us, kick your shoes off. You have missed a few tracks, I should say, but you can get us on catch up. But and that's after the show, obviously. The next track that we are going to listen to is from Lauren Daigle. It is called Tremble, and I'm going to shout that out to KCC family, Catherine Beasley at Russell's Hall, the choir. Guys, hope to see you soon, because I know that you're looking at doing something in December, so I'll try and catch up with you then. But for now, this is for you guys, and it's Tremble, Lauren Daigle.

0: Didn't they like him?
1: Yeah, it's a her.
0: Oh, is it?
1: Yeah, it's a her. And she was doing a live, she's very good actually, live concert there. So I think they enjoyed it. Okay, moving on. I'm going to dedicate this song, which is Just As I Am by Jason Crabb, to the lovely Rita in Coventry. Rita, this is for you. Enjoy, my lovely, and to all my lovely listeners. Bless you. Enjoy.

Beautiful, just as I am, Zach Williams. Hope you enjoyed that. 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Just as I am was Jason Crabb. And that was for Rita. So I'm getting ahead of myself. We have got Zach Williams now, and the track is called Less Like Me.

Amen. Thank you. And that was Zach Williams. 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Right, we're going to crank it up a little bit because we've been a little bit tame. So we're going to listen to Fred Hammond. And the track is called Unshakable. And it's a great gospel, old style track. So I hope you enjoy it, everyone. This is for you.

0: 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You want it posh? You want it beautiful? Then it has to be Ina Cleaners.
1: Hello, hello, hello, and welcome to The Gospel Show. Thank you, bless you, Paul, for that little trailer there from Ina Cleaners, who are our sponsors. Okay, moving on, we have, just before we have the podcast from Pastor Robert Cooper at Kings Winford Christian Church, we are going to listen to the word for today. Word for today comes from the Jeremiah chapter 17, verse 7, and it simply reads, "Blessed is the man that trusteth in the Lord, and whose hope the Lord is." Okay, and that is the word for today. Okay, so I'm going to now announce Pastor Robert Cooper. We're in the book of John, I believe, still. And over to you, Pastor. Bless you.
2: Hello, and thank you for joining us for another devotional. Today we're in John chapter 13, and we're going to read from verse 13 through to 17. "You call me teacher and Lord, and you say, well, for so I am. If I then, your Lord and teacher, have washed your feet, you also ought to wash one another's feet. For I have given you an example that you should do as I have done to you. Most assuredly I say to you, a servant is not greater than his master, nor is he who is sent greater than he who sent him. If you know these things, blessed are you if you do them." And this particular passage, John chapter 13, I think is one of the most beautiful passages in the whole of the New Testament. We're told right at the beginning of the chapter that it's just before the feast of Passover. Jesus had gathered with his disciples, and he's in a place called the upper room, and he's about to teach them some very important lessons just before he prepares to go to the cross. And so these last hours with his disciples, they're precious, and of course the lessons are so significant. And this particular lesson involved Jesus himself. After the supper had ended, we're told that he gets up, he rises up, lays aside his garments, takes a towel and girds himself, pours water into a basin, and then begins to wash the feet of his disciples. And this is profound. You see, in that world, that was the job of the slave of the household, the servant of the household. There is no way anybody that would carry any kind of honor would lower themselves to perform such a task. But that's exactly what Jesus does. You know, and I just want to remind you, all of the disciples are present at this time, including Judas Iscariot. In fact, the scriptures tell us that in verse 2 he says, "And supper being ended, the devil having already put into the heart of Judas Iscariot, Simon's son, to betray him." And so Judas was one of those disciples whose feet Jesus chose to wash. And then by doing that, we see it, there's a response. Peter can't believe what's going on, you know, and he starts to argue with Jesus, but Jesus teaches him and tells him about the importance of learning this particular lesson. He says, "You call me teacher and Lord, and you say, well, for so I am. If I then, your Lord and teacher, have washed your feet, you also ought to wash one another's feet." And of course, the lesson here for these disciples is that, you know, greatness comes through serving. We often do it backwards in our world, don't we? We think that those who are served are actually the ones who have greatness or honor. But Jesus teaches us a very important principle about the kingdom of God. It does not work on the same principles as this world. And to be great is to serve. And so Jesus tells these disciples, you know, you need to follow my example. I am your Lord and teacher. Doesn't deny that. He's worthy of honor, of course he is, but he still lowers himself and he takes that place of a servant and he begins to wash the feet of those disciples. And by doing so, he is expressing his love for every single one of them, including Judas Iscariot, even knowing what he was about to do. And he goes on to say, "I've given you an example that you should do as I have done to you." Most assuredly, I say to you, a servant is not greater than his master, nor is he who is sent greater than he who sent him. If you know these things, blessed are you if you do them. In other words, you need to put this principle into practice. And so, as followers of Jesus, we need to be looking at ways that we can serve one another, that we can express love for one another. You know, where we can humble ourselves and take the place of that humble servant, following in the footsteps of Jesus to serve, to love each other. And there are many different ways that we can express love for our friends, for our fellow humans. And I just encourage you today to look for ways in which you are able to serve others, to look for how you can be a blessing to other people and in their lives and make their lives easier. And so let us ask the Lord to give us opportunities to do that. Anyway.
1: Hello, hello, hello. And you are listening to The Gospel Show. We have had tracks on by Mary Mary, Michelle Williams, Danny Gokey, to name but a few. So hope you have enjoyed what you've heard so far. We've got more to come, she says. Thank you, Pastor Rob, for the word for the podcast, I should say, from Book of John. And we look forward to next month. Right, I'm going to give you a bit of reggae now. So we're going to listen to Osmond Collins. And the track is simply called Picture This.

Amen. That is Osmond Collins. Love his vocals. Love that track. So hope you enjoyed it. We're getting near to the end of the show. Can't believe it. So the birthday shout outs. Hope you've enjoyed it. That's to Anne-Marie and also the request to Dee and everyone else that's chipped in. Ria, see you soon. I'll be over. Right, so our last track, I'm going to read the word for today out. And the word for today says, not the word for today, the night blessing says, may you be reminded that God has never left you, that he never will. Even when you have felt like it's not been there, he has always been by your side. May God show you again that he never breaks his promise and he has promised never to leave you. So that's the night blessing. And the last track is Erica Campbell, Feel All Right. Good night.

0: 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You want it posh? You want it beautiful? Then it has to be Ina Cleaners.
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2: From the Sky News Centre at 9, a study's warning if it weren't for a handful of very wealthy owners, most English football clubs would collapse. The independent regulator has published its draft State of the Game report. It says 94% of clubs are loss-making, while dozens wouldn't survive a month if benefactors walked away. Culture Secretary Lisa Nandy says finances need addressing before it's too late.
3: This report really does blow the doors off. It shows in really, really stark detail just how fragile the state of the game is. English football is one of our absolute crown jewels. It brings joy to millions, and this really has got to be a wake-up call for football to get its own house in order.
2: AI is supercharging security threats against the UK and could allow terrorists to develop bioweapons. That's according to the head of MI5. Sir Ken McCullum's warning the tech could be misused if safeguards fail. Andrea Maiotti is the chief executive of Control AI.
4: We are already getting outwitted to a certain extent by AIs, and these companies are making these AI systems smarter and smarter and smarter and more autonomous and making us humans less able to control them.
2: Iran and Russia have both rejected claims they are stepping up hybrid campaigns against Britain. A former gang leader has been sentenced to at least 40 years in prison for orchestrating the shooting of rapper Tupac Shakur in 1996. Duane Davies was convicted of first-degree murder in August. It's understood a man killed in a tiger attack at a zoo on Saturday was filming himself as he approached the animal. William Chapman climbed into the enclosure at Yorkshire Wildlife Park. The Vatican says Pope Leo's lung surgery was successful. He had an operation to remove a growth in Rome. And Arsenal are being held 0-0 at home to Lille going into the second half in the Champions League. Manchester United trail Atletico Madrid 1-0 in Spain. And England have a 4-0 lead over Greece in the second leg of their Women's World Cup qualifying playoff semi-final. Scotland are drawing 2-2 with the Czech Republic. That's the latest. I'm Stevie Shillinglaw.

0: Well, if they're out of the blues, nothing is. So no emails at all, please. So, Tom, we'll have a chat and have a play a bit of music. So when did you first get into the blues and what was your journey with the blues?
1: I should imagine I was really about 7 or 8 because my elder brothers and my dad was all into, like, country music, blues music, gospel. And it just sort of went from there. And on the first date that I took my wife on, which was about 1982, we went to the pictures, went to the ABC in New Street. Was it New Street? Bristol Street, that's it. And the Blues Brothers was on.
0: Oh, yeah, yeah, yeah.
1: Now, of course, being a young couple, she wanted to sit in the back seat, but when you've got an opportunity to see the Blues Brothers, yeah, and especially the blues artists that they had on, it was absolutely fantastic.
0: Yeah.
1: A bit of John Lee Hooker right at the beginning. So I said, so just keep your hands to yourself.
0: Mm.
1: We're going to dig the blues.
0: So then did you go backwards and start? Because I remember my first experience was our Auntie Frieda's and our Ray was a bluesman. And I went to listen to Jeff, who was a folkie, my cousin. And he'd got Reverend Gary Davis and Big Bill Bruins. And he'd say, oh, don't listen to Jeff, have a listen to this. And you just thought, you heard this old bloke, dang a dang wing wing. And you said, what the blooming hell is this? But you were just hooked, you know, hooked,
1: yeah,
0: on him.
1: Definitely. Definitely. There's a documentary with Hugh Laurie, who's a brilliant blues player,
0: yeah,
1: even though he's an actor. Does that sound bad? No,
0: I don't know.
1: But he says at the beginning, he said at one time there was just music. There wasn't different types of music. Your different genres, like your blues and your country and all that, was invented by businessmen so they could sell it.
0: Yeah.
1: And as for the blues, people just think it's three chords or anything, but I personally feel it's just a feeling.
0: Yeah.
1: It doesn't matter what kind of music you're playing, if you've got that blues feeling.
0: Yeah.
1: Which I shall show you in a few moments.
0: Yeah, with a live rendition. Yeah, because I remember Ian Parker, who's like a local blues legend, plays all over the place. And we interviewed him once and said, how did you get into the blues? He said, well, I listened to, obviously, John Mayall and the Blues Breakers, Eric Clapton and all that. And then my dad says, really, you ought to listen to John Lee Hooker and you ought to listen to, Lightning Slim.
1: Yeah.
0: And he said, and I listened to it and he thought, this is going to be easy. All they're doing is ding, ding, ding. And then he says, I tried to play it and that was it.
1: Yeah.
0: It was like, this is complicated stuff, really.
1: Yes, it's fantastic. If you like blues guitar and blues solos and things, one of the most amazing things I've seen on the YouTube, if you put in Stevie Ray Vaughan, Acoustic Justify.
0: Yeah, yeah.
1: And you watch him play that, you'll just want to smash your guitar up and never play again. It's absolutely unbelievable.
0: And there's different sorts, isn't there? There's the type that B.B. King plays where there's loads of space in between. And then you'll get Joe Bonamassa will put 300 notes together but can do, you know, both. And that's the thing, isn't it? It's knowing when you turn it on and when you just lay back and let it
1: sometimes less is more.
0: Yeah, it? Yeah. So you're going to play something live for us. What are you going to play?
1: I'm going to try a number called by Harry Lauder, I think it was, Bye Bye Blackbird.
0: Yeah.
1: But in a bluesy kind of style.
0: Great.
1: So if there are any complaints.
0: And I suppose this is to illustrate that really you could turn any song into the blues. In fact, I was listening to Kerris Matthews the other night and she said, I know I'm going to get pasted for this, but this is Cliff Richard singing the blues. And it was really good. It really, really good. I mean, it must have been Aunt Marvin, you know, doing the guitar licks.
1: This twanging.
0: But he even changed his voice to just give it that sort of more mellow sound, but it was great. So this is Bye Bye Blackbird. So all of you folks who go to the tea dance on a Saturday, it's a bit different, the version. Here it is.

0: And you've got the voice for the blues as well.
1: Why, thank you very much.
0: I mean, you know, that's not a choir boy voice, is it?
1: No. I only went to the choir once. I didn't like me at all, I'll tell you that.
0: We'll have a break and then we'll be back. We'll get some more live music and also how you got into the guitar and stuff.

That bone, I got a mojo too. I got the John the Conqueror. I'm gonna mess with you. I'm gonna make you girls lead me by my hand.

On the seventh day, on the seventh month, the seventh doctor say he was born for good luck, and that you see, I got $700.

0: The great Peter Green, Last Train to San Antone. This is The Blues Show with Billy. Very, very quickly, busking for charities. Now in 2026, we've got all of our charities sorted. We had our first one down at the Crafty Jar on Sunday. It was a great, great night we had. And also me and GJ went and played Blackheath Library on Monday, and that went really, really well. If you want to find anything about it, it's Busking for Charity on Facebook or the Armour and Chain Show. And come and support us, drop some money in the bucket. We won't change the world, but we'll change somebody's life. This is The Blues Show, and we've got Tony in. Guitar, so when did you start playing the guitar, and what was the first sort of stuff you started to play?
1: Well, my journey started with, I'm originally a bass player.
0: Right.
1: Because my brother, brother Gary, he's a fantastic guitarist. And at the time in the 70s, late 60s, early 70s, everybody wanted to be a guitar player. Everybody wanted to be Hendrix or whatever it was. But there wasn't that many bass players about. I think it was just me and Jack Bruce. And probably Leo Lyons from 10 years after. Yeah. So I learned to play the bass, and I kept that up for years until my fingers started going. And then I found this really easy way of playing a couple of chords on the guitar, missing a load of chords out and things, and just covering the guitar with your hand. And I seemed to get away with it, and it's doing really well, I like to think.
0: And your journey with the blues, can you remember, I mean, you went to see the Blues Brothers, can you remember your first blues concert or show or something,
1: yes,
0: and where it was?
1: Bo Diddley.
0: Really?
1: Bo Diddley at the Town Hall.
0: Wow.
1: And he was supported by Adam and Satan, who, if you haven't heard them, just look them up, and they're an absolute... Adam's got a fantastic guitar with one of them boxes on the floor where he keeps his beat. And the other kid's amazing harmonica player, which harmonicas are absolutely vital to the blues sometimes. And I just went on from things like that. I always wanted to see Muddy Waters, but he was never in when I was three. Ain't that crazy?
0: Yeah, yeah. That's inconsiderate of him, mate, really.
1: You know, he travels all this way, and he ain't in.
0: Yeah, yeah.
1: And, of course, one of my all-time favourites is Howlin' Wolf. I actually have a tattoo of Howlin' Wolf on my arm because I love the guy that much.
0: What's the album with him, and he's covered in, like, he's just come out of a swamp. Can you remember that one? It's a black cover, isn't it? And he's got, like, lizards and stuff all hanging off. It's fantastic.
1: I know what you mean. I can't place the name at the moment. Because, you know me, I get all nervous on the radio and things like this. I'm a semi-nervous kind of a person anyway. Or am I? I am a bit of a liar.
0: What was the blues scene like in Brummagem at the time?
1: Well, we had some really good

0: places like the railway down in Curzon Street. They'd have some great bands on there. But of course, Birmingham is not more so much of a blues place as a heavy metal place. This is where
1: I suppose it was. Yeah, I'm reading Ozzy's book at the moment, and he talks about it being, you know, very metal, the town.
0: Well, that's it. Yeah.
1: Although Jim Simpson now does the Blues and Jazz Festival, doesn't he?
0: Yeah.
1: Yeah, organises the Blues and Jazz Festival.
0: And I love a bit of jazz as well.
1: Yeah, yeah.
0: A bit of Louis Prima, because that voice is unbelievable.
1: Well, I think I very often I'll play stuff by, you know, Kenny Ball and that, and there's a blues feel to it, yeah. Really. And a lot of jazz tracks have got blues in them anyway, haven't they? So, do you want to play something? I hope you've got six blues songs that you can sing.
0: Well, I've got one more song, but it's an hour and a half long.
1: Oh, right, okay. So what do you want to play for us now?
0: I'm going to do a Sunhouse song called John the Revelator.
1: Yeah, yeah.
0: Because this is my nephew's favourite song.
1: Great stuff. Over to you.
0: Who's that writing, John the Revelator? Who's that writing, John the Revelator? Who's that writing, John the Revelator? He wrote the book of the seven seals. He wrote the book of the seven seals. Oh, my. Well, God came down in the cool of the day, called Adam by his name. But Adam, he refused to go, cause he was naked and ashamed. And everybody sang, who's that writing? John the Revelator, who's that writing? John the Revelator, who's that writing? John the Revelator. He wrote the book of the seven seals. He wrote the book of the seven seals. Now Christ had 12 disciples and 3 he laid away. He said, watch over me for 1 hour while I go over yonder. And I pray, and everybody saying, who's that writing? John the Revelator. Who's that writing? John the Revelator. Who's that writing? John the Revelator. He writ the book of the seven seals. He writ the book of the seven seals. Well, yeah. Now Christ came down on an Easter morning. Mary came to see. He said, go tell my disciple, man, I'm gonna see him in Galilee. Everybody saying, who that writing? John the Revelator, who's that writing? John the Revelator, who's that writing? John the Revelator. He writ the book of the seven seals. He writ the book of the seven seals. Now some say John was a Baptist, and some say John was a Jew. But I say John was a revelator, and the Bible says so too. And everybody says, who's that writing? John the Revelator. Who's that writing? John the Revelator. Who's that writing? John the Revelator. He writ the book of the seven seals. He writ the book of the seven seals. He writ the book of the seven seals. He writ the book of the seven seals. Oh,
1: yeah. Yay. That's the business.
0: That might have been out of tune at the beginning, but it's all about a feeling.
1: It's great stuff. And let's have a double yedder. We'll have Big Joe Williams and Little Egg Woman and the very great, like...

0: And it's the Blues Show, and we've got a guest, and he's part of a duo. So tell us about the duo, Tom.
1: The duo, the comedy duo.
0: Well, the comedy sort of, yeah.
1: The Boys from the All Night Chemist.
0: Yeah.
1: If you're into blues, please don't come and see the Boys from the All Night Chemist. If you're easily offended, don't come either. And we just sing like comedy songs. They're all a bit. It's a bit like a Carry On film in music.
0: Yeah. How did you get together? And do you? Well, I know Tony from the folk scene, so you come from different sort of musical backgrounds, or not?
1: I met him in the folk world as well. Yeah. We used to be in a group called the Gravelly Hillbillies.
0: Yeah.
1: And we'd play together now and again, and everything was going well. And eventually we split up, and Tony got on his own, and I'd got these comedy songs, and I phoned him up and said, Tony, there's nobody else left in my diary. Do you fancy getting together?
0: Me.
1: And he said yes, and we've done really well over the last 7 or 8 years.
0: Yeah, you're always busy, aren't you?
1: Yeah, of course, we're taking a break now because of the cancer thing.
0: Yeah.
1: Which, incidentally, my hair's starting to fall out, so I went to the barber's.
0: Oh, right, and had it cut short.
1: And I said, can you cut it like Humphrey Bogart in the African Queen? And I could see this kid Googling Humphrey Bogart in the African Queen. So I thought, no, Rosie, old girl.
0: Does your love of blues influence the way... I mean, I know they're comedy records, but does it influence the way that you come forward with a melody or something?
1: Yeah, definitely. Definitely, you've got to have a good hook, and you've got to keep everything simple, and which is probably one of the most difficult things to do. Even because I even write some normal songs, as we like to call them, but everything's got to be kept simple, and because you can put too much in and it loses everything.
0: Yeah. To you, is space important?
1: Definitely.
0: I mean, very often I'll say, we'll watch somebody, and I'll go, well, technically they're fantastic, but they just leave me cold.
1: Yeah.
0: You know, because there's nothing there.
1: They just keep on all the way through. Yeah. It's just to show how important the space is.
0: Yeah.
1: There you go.
0: Now, and that's
1: wasn't that exciting?
0: Brilliant. Have you got another song?
1: I certainly have.
0: Good, great. Let's have a live song.
1: This will be one of my favourite songs by Leadbelly.
0: Yeah.

Dr. Leffy looking mighty sad, hallelujah. Dr. Leffy looking mighty sad, say the hardest case I ever have had. Lord, Lord, you got that true religion, hallelujah. Yeah, he's got that true religion, hallelujah. Son said, Mama, don't you grieve and cry, hallelujah. Son said, Mama, don't you grieve and cry, hallelujah. Son said, Mama, don't you grieve and cry. You know your son, he was born to die. He's got that true religion, hallelujah. Yeah, he's got that true religion, hallelujah. Death is slow, death is slow. I said death is slow, but death is sure, hallelujah. Death is slow, but death is sure, hallelujah. Death is slow, death is sure. When death comes, somebody must go. Yeah, yeah, you gotta have that truth.

0: Yay. As you can see, I went a little bit wrong there because I realised I'd forgot the first verse.
1: And it's live. Does it depend on what mood you're in as to where you play the song?
0: Definitely.
1: Yeah.
0: Definitely.
1: So if you've got a mont on, it's like aggressive. And
0: if I've been watching daytime television, then it's really slow.
1: Yeah.
0: And laid back.
1: Yeah.
0: But it's all about feeling, as I keep saying. I know everybody says, well, what do you mean? But sometimes you get up and you feel like you've got the blues, and it doesn't matter what colour you are or where you come from. Sometimes things get on top of you and you just want to let it out.
1: Mm.
0: And do it. If you're feeling frustrated with all these mental mind things of people having things that are just, go in the back room, scream a blues out. Just go, we're loaded, loaded, loaded, loaded. And I guarantee after 2 minutes of screaming, you'll either get divorced or you'll feel a lot better.
1: Is your missus into the blues?
0: Yeah, my missus.
1: Oh, well, that's a good then, isn't it?
0: She's the one that sent me here today. She said, stop playing that guitar in the house. Go out and see Billy.
1: See something and play somewhere else.
0: Because I've told you before that my missus thinks you're absolutely wonderful.
1: Oh, does she?
0: Yeah, she's...
1: Oh, well, I'll dedicate this next one to her then. She might not like it. This is Neil Young and Rocking in the Free World. Black Country Extra. Memphis Jug Band is in the jailhouse now. We've got a track in the library. Got that track in the library by the Goatmen. Do you know the Goat? Have you seen the Goatmen? Local band.
0: No.
1: Oh, they're great. Brilliant. We'll dig that out and we'll play it one of the weeks. We're with our guest, Tony, and we're going to have some more blues. Who's your most influential then blues artist that you've, as you've gone on your journey?
0: I'd say Muddy Waters has got to be.
1: Muddy Waters.
0: Yeah. Once you've heard him playing Mojo Working, that's about it, isn't it?
1: Did it change over the years? And the reason I say that is Dave, who I mentioned, Dave Coughlin, used to do them. He was really into European blues. And I do play some of the stuff, but it's ain't my sort of blues.
0: Mm.
1: You know, mine's really, really old stuff, all like the B.B. King stuff, where there's loads of space, and a lot of it's to do with the voice as well.
0: Yeah, definitely, definitely. But especially the blues, because I got into Muddy Waters, but through Johnny Winter, because he produced the Hard Again album. And he just totally played it live, which everybody had been telling Muddy, you can't just sit there and play live. And Johnny Winter said, that's how we're doing it. And like most people, I got into... the Stones and things like that, and then you think to yourself, where did they get
1: where did it come from?
0: And then you look into who did it, and you get all your different artists from the past, your big Bill Brunses, and what is Sonny Terry Brown?
1: Sonny Terry and Brownie McGee,
0: what a brilliant, brilliant act,
1: yeah. Do you transfer it onto your kids and your grandkids? You say, when they say, will you do Twinkle, Twinkle, Little Star? And you go, no, I'll do this one.
0: Now I go, Twinkle, Twinkle. Oh, yeah. My son, he's got a really wide range of music. When people say, I like everything, can you go, oh, you can't like everything? Well, he does.
1: Mm.
0: And he's got a big... like an encyclopedia of music in his head. You can ask him anything. And, he always says, me or my dad will know the answer to that. And if he doesn't know the answer, he'll just say, well, my dad knows that one.
1: Yeah. And away from the blues, what do you listen to, or what did you listen to?
0: I like a lot of country music.
1: Yeah.
0: A lot of gospel music, jazz. I love the old jazz. And basically anything like that. Anything that's... you know, sometimes music just talks to you, doesn't it?
1: Yeah.
0: And it's the way you're feeling. You can pick someone out of it. But one of the worst things about, especially blues music, is everybody says, why do you sing blues music with an American accent?
1: Mm.
0: And because that's the way the music was written. Nobody says it about opera, do they? Nobody goes, why are you singing that
1: in an Italian accent?
0: Because then again, Figaro man, yeah.
1: Yeah. Well, I suppose it come from the chain gangs and everything, didn't it? Hollering first, like the old Alan Lomax stuff.
0: Yeah.
1: Originally. So it's got to have that vein, really. I mean, if you're singing folk music and you sing it with an American accent, I can understand that. You know, I love folk music to use that accent of where they come from, which is why I love the Unthanks and that, because they're singing in a Geordie accent and all that. But like you say, blues is from the States in a way. So we sort of put our own slant on it.
0: But if you think about it, the voice is only another instrument.
1: Yeah.
0: You know, so it's got to suit whatever's going down.
1: Yeah. So when you're listening to summit, because I sing unaccompanied, although I sing with Tim when we're out busking and stuff. So it's always the voice first that gets me.
0: Yeah.
1: And bass players say, well, when I go and see a band, I'm just listening for the bass drummer. I'm listening to the drummers. Do you listen to it as a whole, or do you listen to it?
0: I should imagine the voice has got to grab you first.
1: Yeah.
0: And how tight the band is behind them, because you can be really tight. This ain't going to make sense, but you can be really tight sloppily.
1: If you know what I mean.
0: So you know what's going on, but it's a different feel every time you play it.
1: Yeah. And you must be chuffed that you've got a blues voice, and it's not like Alid Jones is up there.
0: Well, the difference is that Alid Jones didn't smoke and he used to drink red wine. Now I used to drink a lot of rum and whiskey and used to smoke like a trooper, because a trooper would never cigarette otherwise he'd shoot him.
1: Yeah, yeah, yeah.
0: But yeah, so that's where I got this lovely voice from. And shouting at the kids.
1: Do you want to do another live one for us?
0: I certainly do.
1: Yeah.
0: Now, is there anything in particular you don't want to hear?
1: No, don't matter. You can do one on your own.
0: I can. This is one of my own, actually. This is a sort of a bluesy, folky type of thing. I came home around 12:45, opened the door and you were gone. I cried until the morning sun came up and laughed at me

0: Hey, you know what? I mean, this is a compliment. This is sounds a lot Leon Redbone then.
1: Oh, lovely! I love Leon Redbone.
0: Oh, fantastic, innit? What a, well, I remember seeing him on the old Grey Whistle test the first time. I thought, who's this?
1: Yeah,
0: because he's a bit eccentric, innit? And then he started I think he was singing Champagne Charlie.
1: Oh, yes.
0: Oh, I just thought, this is bloke's amazing.
1: I was exactly the same. First time I saw him, I thought, oh, this is going to be like a great Joe Marx tribute.
0: Yeah, yeah. Yeah, and then he just opens his mouth and he's got that one of the deepest voices.
1: The walking stick.
0: Yeah.
1: Without my walking stick.
0: Fabulous. Absolutely fabulous. Great stuff. We're going to go into a break. This is Little Davy Thompson, and it's a track called I Got.

0: Alright. Merci beaucoup. Bob Le Pouf. Thank you.
1: This Wheel's on Fire, Julie Driscoll, Brian Organ, and the Trinity. What a great track. What a brilliant voice she got. She never really did much, though, did she?
2: No, I think
1: they only had the one album that had a side view of her face, a profile of her face, and I think it was.
2: What a great sound, though, that Hammond organ.
1: Oh, fantastic. Yeah, I mean, I suppose that's the thing, because that sort of become a thing of blues, didn't it?
2: Yeah.
1: First of all, it was the acoustic guitar, wasn't it, with the back porch blues. But then all of a sudden, I don't know who instigated that around the, I don't know what it would be, 60s would it be, when they started to bring that? I mean, you'd have people like Billy Preston and that, wouldn't you? They're getting with the Beatles and bring it in.
2: And Dr. John, of course.
1: Dr. John. Oh, yeah, there's another one, isn't it?
2: But what a great guitar player he used to be before.
1: He
2: shot the end of his finger off.
1: Did he?
2: And he went from playing the guitar to playing the piano.
1: Oh, blimey.
2: Unbelievable.
1: That always intrigues me as well. Sometimes the names of the blues players, and it's like Little Legs so-and-so, and you think, well, have they got little legs? Or, and I mean, Jim Simpson comes and does a blues show, an extra, and he'll say, everybody that says they come from, Memphis this, Memphis that, they don't come from Memphis.
2: Yeah.
1: Why they call themselves that is another thing, isn't it?
2: Yeah, long told stories, that's what it is.
1: So the progression of blues through to, I don't know, modern day blues, for want of a better word. You mentioned Steve Ray Vaughan. Are there other modern blues people that you...
2: Yes, C.W. Stone King.
1: Oh, yeah, yeah. Yeah, because you asked if we'd got any of that, and we hadn't got any of that. Yeah.
2: Which I thought he was about 210, and he was black. And he isn't, he's about 40, and he's white.
1: And
2: Australian.
1: Yeah, yeah.
2: But if you listen to his voice, you'd swear it was an original blues man.
1: Blimey.
2: Which of course he is, and he does amazing things. He has the little jazz band with him sometimes, and when he records his albums, they all stand in a different corner of the room with a mic in front of them, just like they used to do at Sun Records and things like that, to get that original sound. Unbelievable.
1: And I suppose they've got to be really careful that they don't get moulded by the record companies to say, well, we want you to go down this vein. It's very difficult to keep true to yourself, I suppose.
2: Well, people are, he's like completely self-sufficient. He's got his own records that he puts out, and he gets loads and loads of gigs all around the world. So, but you can't just rely on a record company anymore, because it don't work like that anymore, does it? You only need to go viral on something, and then. And the modern music scene, I don't like to go down on anything, but it depresses me slightly because of the way it actually is, with auto-tuners and things like this. And it's image first, in the old days, it didn't matter what you looked like as long as you had the talent.
1: Mm.
2: And now it doesn't matter what talent you got, as long as you look like it.
1: Well, you're lucky, really, because you're a handsome old bloke, and you've got talent and all.
2: Oh, stop it, mate.
1: And saying that, we'll have another track off you, if you can.
2: Oh, yes, let's see. Once again, one of my favourites, Lead Belly.
1: Oh, yeah.
2: Which I do a lot of Lead Belly, because you don't have to do an awful lot of guitar playing in there. Although I did read in his book, one of his books, that the reason he was the king of the 12 strings was because when he played at house parties, he could break up to 6 strings and still earn some money, which was unbelievable. So here we go. What I hate about lining track, them there bars gonna break my back. Hey boy, can't you line 'em, chuck-a-lucka, hey boy, can't you line 'em, chuck-a-lucka, hey boy, can't you line 'em, chuck-a-lucka, see Louise go lining track. Well, if I could, I surely would stand on the rock where Moses stood. Hey boy, can't you line 'em, chuck-a-lucka, hey boy, can't you line 'em, chuck-a-lucka, hey boy, can't you line 'em, chuck-a-lucka, see Louise go lining track. Moses stood in the Red Sea shore, and he part that water with a 2x4. Hey boy, can't you line him? Chuck-a-lucka, hey boy, can't you line him? Chuck-a-lucka, hey boy, can't you line him? Chuck-a-lucka, see Louise go lining track. Mary and the baby sitting in the shade, waiting for the money that I ain't made. Hey boy, can't you line him? Chuck-a-lucka, chaka he boy, can't you line him, chaka like a he boy, can't you line him, chaka like a see Louise go lining track. If I could, I surely would. Stand on a rock where Moses stood. Moses stood on the Red Sea shore, and he part that water with a 2x4. What I hate about lining track, them that bar's gonna break my back. Mary and the baby sitting in the shade, waiting for the money that I ain't made. Hey boy, can't you line him, chaka like a he boy, can't you line him, chaka like a he boy, can't you line him, chaka like a see Louise go lining track. Yeah.
1: Do you keep coming across songs that you think I'm going to do that? Or, old songs, I presume.
2: Definitely. It's trying to find places to do them now, because there doesn't seem to be many blues clubs about like they used to be. And as you say, people think, oh, it's just 12 bar and this and that and the other, but you got to get into the blues. I mean, there's something wrong with it if you don't. It all started from somewhere. Everybody believes that Lead Belly started music.
1: Yeah, but I mean, there's a guy called Neil Sanders, and he comes and plays now again. And it's funny because he doesn't do all blues in his set, but he'll do them. And then people will go, oh, this is great. And so it's almost like the barrier needs to be broken down, doesn't it?
2: Well, you know? A lot of people just don't realise what blues is. As I say, they just think it's 2.5 hours of just electric guitars just doing solos, and it isn't. Then you can get some really good stories and you can get some really good vibes from it.
1: No, I mean, that's an interesting point. The dialogue between the songs is as important as the songs in a way, isn't it? Which is fantastic. We'll have another track. This is Floyd Lee. We haven't played this for a bit. Gaelstock Heron and Brian Jackson, and that's Johannesburg. And if you don't think that's the blues, then you don't know anything about the blues, I tell you. And Brian Jackson's actually playing in England. He's got a new album out. We've got people like Omar singing some of Gaelstock Heron's stuff. It's just phenomenal. Fantastic.
2: Well, he made me want to drink a glass of whiskey.
1: We've got about 6 minutes, so shall we get a live track and then we'll talk up and go out with the Steve Ray Vaughan track?
2: Sounds like a plan.
1: What do you want to play us then?
2: I shall do, if you don't mind, I shall do one more Lead Belly song.
1: Great stuff.
2: I'm not being paid by Lead Belly, but I do love the guy.
1: Yeah.
2: Okay. Anybody that can shoot somebody and then talk his way out of prison. Was it Goodnight Irene?
1: I don't know.
2: He shot somebody and he was put into prison, and Angola State Prison. And while he was in there, he writ a song called Goodnight Irene.
1: Oh, Goodnight. I know the song, yeah.
2: So the governor of the prison's daughter's name was Eileen. And he liked the song that much that he let him out.
1: Oh, blimey. You heard it first here on the Blue Show.
2: Very likely wouldn't happen to half the kids nowadays.
1: No.
2: JLS and things. But there you go. Right then, we're going to do one last song. Now, there's two brilliant versions of this song. There's the Lead Belly version and there's the Rory Gallagher version. Owing to the fact that Rory Gallagher is a genius on the guitar, and so is Lead Belly, I should do his Acapulco. Is it Acapulco? No, that's a holiday destination, isn't it? What a drug or something. So this is a thing called Out on the Western Plains. When I was a cowboy out on the Western Plains, when I was a cowboy out on the Western Plains, I made $1 million pulling on a horse's rein. I said, the cow, cow, you kick, yeah. I said, the cow, cow, you kick, yeah. Well, the hardest battle that's ever on Bunker's Hill. Hardest battle that's ever on Bunker's Hill. When me and a bunch of cowboys ran into Buffalo Bill. I got my cow, yicky, cow, yicky, yeah. I got my cow, yicky, cow, yicky, yeah. When me and a bunch of cowboys ran into Jesse James. When me and a bunch of cowboys ran into Jesse James, the bullets started falling just like a shower of rain. I come a cow, you get cow, you kick, yeah. I come a cow, you get cow, you kick, yeah. When your house catches a fire, there ain't no friend around. When the house catches a fire and there ain't no friend around, took your jelly out the window, let the goddamn shack burn down. I said the cow yiki, cow yiki, yeah. I said the cow yiki, cow yiki, yeah. I said the cow yiki, cow yiki, yeah.
1: That's the business. That's the business. Have you got any gigs coming up with?
2: No, not at the moment. At the moment, no. Until the chemo.
1: Your chemo's finished. Yeah.
2: So
1: yeah.
2: It'll be after April time.
1: Yeah.
2: That should drag me out somewhere in there.
1: And how are you getting? I mean, you ain't got to say. How are you getting on with your treatment? Is it all right?
2: It's doing.
1: You looking like what the dirt Bogart or?
2: It's doing. You get tired and your bones aching. I went to the hospital this morning because I fell over in September, and they reckon I'd fractured my wrist. And the worst thing about it, I was heading towards a pub. I hadn't even had a drink.
1: Oh, right.
2: And then I fell over. So it just shows you what a lightweight I am at drinking.
1: Yeah.
2: And after 10 minutes of laughing, my wife said, do you think we ought to get you an ambulance? So I've gone to the hospital today, and they're trying to work out whether I have fractured it still or whether it's just the aching of the bones from the chemotherapy.
1: From the chemotherapy, yeah. Has it changed your voice at all, Tom?
2: Yeah, it's gone a lot higher now.
1: You must feed on, instead of having muesli or something, you have bags of scratchings and
2: that's
1: things.
2: That's it, yeah.
1: Yeah.
2: And I don't smoke anymore, but I do crush cigarettes up into a pile and eat them.
1: Oh, blimey. Well, it's been an absolute pleasure having you on.
2: It's been really lovely being here. Thank you for asking.
1: Really. And anytime you want to come on the Blues Show, it's great. You'd be always welcome.
2: I shall learn another song and get in touch with you.
1: And we're going to go out with the track by Steve Ray Vaughan. So when did you first get into it, Steve Ray Vaughan?
2: I first got into Steve Ray Vaughan through the Rolling Stones. I kept reading in the, I don't know whether it's the Melody Maker or something like that, but every time the Stones had a party, whether it was Mick or Keith or whoever it was, they always had Stevie Ray Vaughan to play.
1: Yeah.
2: And that's how people started to get to know him.
1: And I think it was Bob Harris who was doing the whistle test when he was on first with Double Trouble, was it?
2: Yeah, it should have been, yeah.
1: Yeah.
2: Yeah, Double Trouble and the Texas Flood.
1: And that's it. And I just think, I remember staying up to watch and just thought, who's this bloke? Yeah. You know, I mean, that was the introduction, Old Grey Whistle Test, to a lot of folks, wasn't he?
2: Yeah,
1: that you'd never heard of.
2: Definitely.
1: It's fantastic.
2: I was watching on the YouTube, the edition when they had Dr. Hook and the Medicine Show.
1: Oh, yeah.
2: Unbelievable.
1: Yeah, fantastic, wasn't it? Fantastic. Well, it's been brilliant, brilliant blues show. If you're a blues band around here or you've got a blues track that you want playing, drop it into me. It's billy.spakeman@blackcountryradio.co.uk. It's got to be as an MP3 format. Don't ask me why, but the techie says it's got to be MP3 format. And we'll bung it on the blues show or we'll play it on the Omer and Chain show.
2: Oh, yeah, and if you've got a blues club or a blues night anywhere...
1: Oh, let us know. Yeah, and we can give you a shout-out. If you got a gig or anything, we'll give you a shout-out without a doubt. No problem at all. And we'll get Tony back. And if you're a blues player and you want to play some live music, just come on the show. But we're going to go out with this bloke, Steve Ray Vaughan. Unfortunately, it's been a few years, isn't it, since he passed away?
2: Yeah, in an helicopter, I believe.
1: But absolutely wonderful, and his band were fantastic. It's a track called Leave My Girl Alone. Don't forget 11 o'clock. And don't forget the Omer and Chain Show on Sunday at 4 till 6 with me and Keith. And I'll be back next week. So, ta-ra. Keep out the Osra.

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1: 14th was all smiles as he arrived at hospital. We've been told the operation was to remove a nodule. A more detailed medical bulletin issued after the surgery revealed doctors suspected cancer, and tests have now confirmed adenocarcinoma. The procedure has been described as successful, removing the lower lobe of his right lung. He's now recovering in hospital.
2: The boss of MI5 has described the suspected plot at RAF Fairford as not unique, but is warning Iran and Russia are stepping up hybrid campaigns in Britain. Sir Ken McCollum's given his annual update on terror threats and also says AI could be used to create bioweapons. There are growing calls for English football to secure the long-term financial sustainability of the game. A new report shows 94% of clubs in the top five divisions are technically insolvent. Irish President Catherine Connolly's described a house fire in Waterford that's left four people dead as an appalling attack. Philip and Kim English were killed along with two children, with a murder investigation now underway. Two other children remain in hospital in a critical condition. David Cullinane represents Waterford in the Irish Parliament.
3: I knew the family very, very well. I'm just as heartbroken as anybody else. I can see the faces of the family in front of me. So it's very raw for people here because it's a family that essentially has people have lost their lives and people are fighting for their lives.
2: A jury's been selected in Russell Brand's rape trial at Southwark Crown Court. The comedian denies all the charges against him. Arsenal made it 2 wins out of 2 in the Champions League with a 3-0 victory at home to Lille. Manchester United, meanwhile, suffered a 2-0 defeat to Atletico Madrid in Spain. England have eased into the Women's World Cup qualifying playoff against Ukraine by thrashing Greece 5-0, and Scotland got past the Czech Republic 3-2. That's the latest. I'm Stevie Schillinglaw.

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1: From the Sky News Centre at 11, the Pope has been diagnosed with a common form of lung cancer following an operation in Rome. The Vatican has confirmed Leo, who's 71, successfully had a lower lobe of his right lung removed during the procedure. An examination revealed a diagnosis of adenocarcinoma. Gavin Ashenden, the associate editor of the Catholic Herald, says it's very sad news.
2: He'll have 1.4 billion people praying for him, and it's a reminder that we're all our lives are lent to us and we have to return them, but we're praying that he'll recover fully.
1: English football's regulator says the sport needs to act before it's too late after revealing the scale of loss-making in the top five divisions. Its State of the Game report found nearly two-thirds of clubs are technically insolvent. Football finance expert Kieran Maguire says the report shines a light on the challenges facing the sport.
3: Since the inception of the Premier League, revenues are up 3,000%. That compares to around about 130% for general inflation, but wages are up 4,000%. So that's no way to run a normal business.
1: The family of a man who died after being mauled by a tiger at a zoo near Doncaster on Saturday says he'd suffered from significant mental illness. William Chapman was a former child actor who appeared in programmes on the BBC and ITV. Yorkshire Wildlife Park remains closed. AI's supercharging security threats against the UK and could allow terrorists to develop bioweapons. That's according to the head of MI5, Sir Ken McCallum, who's also warning Russia and Iran are stepping up hybrid attacks on the UK. In sport, Arsenal scored all their goals in 7 second-half minutes to get past Lille 3-0 and continue their winning start in the Champions League. But Manchester United's poor run of form continues with a 2-0 defeat away to Atletico Madrid. And England's moved one step closer to the Women's World Cup by thrashing Greece 5-0 in their qualifying playoff in Leicester. That's the latest. I'm Imani Rana.

Hey, hey, hey, Black Country, how are you doing? Yes, it's that time of the week again. My name is Riff Devin, and this is Jazz Kaleidoscope. 2 hours of the greatest jazz from the last 8 decades, and that was one of the greatest tracks of them all. So What? From Miles Davis. Absolute wonderful stuff. And that was from the album Kind of Blue, which is pretty famous if you know your jazz. We're going to be playing kind of down-tempo, mellow stuff. Most of my shows in the last few weeks have been kind of a bit more energetic and upbeat. And whilst I love that, sometimes it's nice to just play the really down-tempo, chilled, mellow grooves that really help you relax, particularly as if you're listening when this goes out live. It's kind of late in the evening and you might want something to just smooth out at the end of the day. So let's get on with it, shall we? Here's Nina Simone, My Baby Just Cares For Me.

what a great pianist, vocalist and musician. That was Nina Simone and My Baby Just Cares For Me. Here's Kenny Burrell and The Good Life.

From the early 60s, that was Kenny Burrell with The Good Life on Black Country Extra. This is Jazz Kaleidoscope and my name is Riff Devin. I don't know much about this next track or outfit. It's an outfit called Dust and a track called Donna, but it is very smooth.

Donna from Dust. Yeah. Was that smooth enough for you? Yeah, I like it a lot. It's a bit more up to date than this next artist. We're going back to the 50s now with the Sonny Clark Trio. Ain't No Use.

0: Sonny Clark and his trio there with Ain't No Use. My next artist is probably better known as a producer and band leader rather than the talented musician he was in his own right. I'm talking about Quincy Jones, who these days you probably mostly associate with Michael Jackson. But this is his own rendition of a track called The Secret Garden.
1: Tell me a secret. I don't just want to know about any secret of yours. I want to know about one special secret. Tonight I'm

The Secret Garden from Quincy Jones on Jazz Kaleidoscope. Yeah, my name's Riff Devin. And we're playing some smooth chill-out grooves for you. And that is absolutely true of this next track, which was originally recorded by Roberta Flack, I should say, and written by Gene McDaniels. But this is Kay Young's version of Feel Like Making Love.

is Jazz Kaleidoscope with me, Riff Devin, on Black Country Extra, and that was Kay Young and Feel Like Making Love. Let's have some Stanley Turrentine now, and he's covering a great Bacharach Hal David track, Walk On By.

beautiful version of Walk On By there from Stanley Turrentine, saxophone impresario, who, things you didn't know, had a nickname of Mr. T, which is not to be confused with Mr. T of the A-Team. But there you go. It's funny how things go around, isn't it? Anyway, we're going to play a little bit of Foreplay for you now and Midnight Stroll.

Oh yeah. If you're listening live, then that was a pretty appropriate track because, we're coming up to midnight, and that was Foreplay with Midnight Stroll. But if you're listening at 2 o'clock in the afternoon, probably less appropriate, but who cares? The music is fantastic. We're going to come this side of the pond now to the UK with an artist called Courtney Pine, who's won many, many awards for his saxophone playing, and I think he also plays clarinet and compositions, etc. This is his version of Children of the Ghetto. We'll see you after the news.

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1: From the Sky News Centre at midnight, Andy Burnham's expected to use the Ukrainian president's visit to Downing Street later to announce an acceleration of military help. It's thought the Prime Minister will also promise further rounds of sanctions on Russia. It's after Donald Trump made a deal to ease restrictions on Russian diesel ahead of the US midterm elections. But speaking yesterday, the president insisted he's also supporting Kyiv.
2: We are helping them and we are sharing intel. We want the war to end. So we're working with them and with Russia on getting the war to end.
1: The family of a man who was killed by a tiger at Yorkshire Wildlife Park say he suffered from significant mental illness over a number of years. In a statement, William Chapman's family paid tribute to him, saying they are utterly devastated by his loss. There are growing calls for English football to secure the long-term financial sustainability of the game. A new report shows 94% of clubs in the top five divisions are technically insolvent. Online marketplaces like Amazon, eBay and Temu could be made responsible for collecting tax owed by retailers selling through their platforms. The Times reports Chancellor John Healey is expected to announce the change in the budget as part of a tax crackdown. In sport, Manchester United's poor start to the season continues with a 2-0 defeat away to Atletico Madrid in the Champions League. Arsenal maintained their winning start in the competition in easing past Lille 3-0. Manager Mikel Arteta says they were better after the break.
3: The moment we made a change at half-time in terms of certain positions and the technical level increased and we attacked the spaces where we thought that we could hurt them. It was a joy to watch. The three goals were unbelievable. The connections, the timings, the quality they delivered to score.
1: And England can look forward to a Women's World Cup qualification playoff final after thrashing Greece 5-0. Scotland are also through 5-2 overall, having got past the Czech Republic 3-2. That's the latest. I'm Imani Rana.

Welcome back, you lovely, lovely people. Yes, that was Stefano Di Battista and his version of the classic Round Midnight, which is something of a jazz standard, but it's always appropriate. And when this show goes out live, it has literally just turned out to midnight. So welcome back, and I hope you're having a fantastic Wednesday so far. Of course, if you're listening at any other time, I hope you're having a wonderful day wherever and whenever it is. Right, we're going to play some guitar for you now. Here's my favourite guitarist, Wes Montgomery, and a track called Bumpin'.

Was that cool or was that super cool? That was Wes Montgomery and Bumpin'. My next artist, I think he began his career playing with Earth, Wind and Fire, but he went solo and had a very successful career as probably best known as a smooth jazz musician, although I think he's still actually recording, and his brother is also a well-known musician in his own right. I'm talking about saxophonist Ronnie Laws, who's perhaps best known for the acid jazz anthem Always There, but this is a track called Flame.

That was Ronnie Laws and Flame. And now we've got some Oscar Peterson Trio. You may recall there was a BBC TV series back in the 70s, hosted by Oscar. And he would talk about all kinds of jazz. He would talk about, you know, the modes of jazz, and he would have interesting guests on the show. I was only pretty young when that was on, and a lot of it went over my head, and I don't have the greatest recollection of it. But I've loved everything I've heard by Oscar Peterson, and this is his version of Hymn to Freedom.

Footprints from Wayne Shorter on Black Country Extra. My name's Riff Devin and this is Jazz Kaleidoscope. This next artist, he's very often only remembered for Take Five, but this is the Dave Brubeck Quartet with Strange Meadowlark.

Strange Meadow Lark from the Dave Brubeck Quartet, which is absolutely gorgeous. We're going to come to Norway now with Benjamin Lackner and Mosquito Flats.

That was Benjamin Lackner and Mosquito Flats on Black Country Extra. My name's Riff Devine, and this has been Jazz Kaleidoscope. We're coming up to the end of the show now. You've been great, as always, and I appreciate each and every one of you. So take care of yourselves, stay safe, and remember, always be kind. Going to play you out now with Paul Desmond and his version of Autumn Leaves. Good night, and take care.

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1: From the Sky News Centre at 1, the Vatican's revealed the Pope has a common form of lung cancer. He's undergone surgery in Rome. Matt Steele has more.
2: Leo XIV was all smiles as he arrived at hospital. We've been told the operation was to remove a nodule. A more detailed medical bulletin issued after the surgery revealed doctors suspected cancer, and tests have now confirmed adenocarcinoma. The procedure's been described as successful, removing the lower lobe of his right lung. He's now recovering in hospital.
1: Downing Street confirms Andy Burnham will host the Ukrainian President Volodymyr Zelensky today.